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0: Hey, look, I loved it. What was that? What do I do?
1: No, oh, no, yeah. This was, what I do. Shorty, we be living it up.
2: Living it up.
0: Yeah, that's Ja Rule, living it up, yeah. Ja Rule.
1: Oh, Ja Rule, not DMX. Shoot.
0: Yeah.
1: Well, now I'm upset. Now I'm upset with myself.
0: Yeah. I think this is 2004.
1: Feels right. Feels. Yeah. I can see my driving around in my car just out of college. Windows down. Ja a little too loud. Ja and Ashanti. Mm-hmm. Yeah, it could have been. So listen, for all the talk with Donovan Mitchell, and Mitchell to his credit, unlike Cade, Donovan responded here in this must-win game for Cleveland to get himself and his team out of the Eastern Conference semifinals. I screamed that if this team is going to win today, don't point fingers at Harden. Harden's 36. Don't say Mobley needs to carry you. Donovan Mitchell needs to be the guy. He needs to go out there, and I almost don't even care how efficient it is or isn't. He needs to take more than 20 shots. He needs to score 25 plus points. And the reality was, maybe they didn't even need all of it, but he got to 26, 10 of 22. This more of a facilitator than I would have expected, plus 17 here in this one. The guy really, though, Justin, that we should be just, bowing at the altar to is Jared Allen. In his 25 minutes, dude goes for 23 points, 7 rebounds, shot 57%. That's the Game 7 performance against the Pistons. You know what he did in Game 7 this year against the Raptors? 22 points, 19 rebounds, 3 blocks, couple steals, and he shot 64%. Who thunk it that Jared Allen was the secret weapon for Cleveland?
0: Jared Allen has been not so sneakily consistent for Cleveland this postseason. I really like the basketball that he's playing right now, which is going to make that matchup with Karl Anthony Towns all the more interesting. So you have to give Jared Allen his credit. He's played some great basketball. But yes, when you talk about Cleveland Cavaliers basketball, you're talking about a franchise that quite literally made its first major postseason impact moment this century that didn't involve LeBron James. That's what we're talking about here. This mm-hmm. is a franchise that is looking to turn the corner in its postseason identity that doesn't involve, that guy, right? So you got to give Donovan Mitchell his credit. He is finally in the conference finals. And you have to know that he is excited about playing his hometown New York Knicks in the Eastern Conference Finals. So we're going to get to see Donovan Mitchell in the Garden with a trip to the NBA Finals on the line. So when you talk about these moments in the playoffs and you talk about these players that know they need to advance to the next round so they can quiet some chatter, which is why it's almost probably deafening for a player like Joel Embiid. That's another story for another time. But I'm honestly happy for Donovan Mitchell. He played great in Game 7. He's had some big moments this series, obviously, with the big second half earlier in the series. So he understands that that is a monkey off of his back that I'm sure he has to feel good about. But now you get one monkey off your back and you have a huge hurdle in front of you, which is the New York Knicks, who have been playing some of the best postseason basketball that we've seen from anybody this year. So they have a tall task ahead of them, but you got to give them credit where credit is due. They are in the Eastern Conference Finals, and there are some guys that are playing some really good basketball on that team. And we just mentioned them here in this segment.
1: As really good, as solid, as up to the moment as Donovan Mitchell was and had to be, a lot of what he did wasn't in garbage time per se, but the game, because a lot of it was second quarter, third quarter, but the game was in hand because they got off to just such a strong start. They were up 31-22 at the end of one. It was 64-47 at halftime. For all the praise for Mitchell, for Allen, I know we kind of joked about it, but I'm not sure we're actually giving enough credit, superlatives for Sam Merrill. Because Sam Merrill, off the bench, what do you have, 15, 16 points when his team was up 18 or 20 relatively early, midway through the second quarter. Only guy at the time for Cleveland in double figures in scoring. Like, without Sam Merrill's just boost right out of the gate, this might be a different game. I'm not saying Cleveland loses, but it looks different.
0: No. Adam, this is our first show together, so I want to introduce you to something. It's called the 2-1-1 theory. I don't know if you've ever heard this, but this is my theory on postseason basketball. You got to get 4 wins in a series. 2 of those wins come from your best player. 1 of those wins comes from your second best player. That 4th win comes from a role player, your 3rd best player, but it comes at the most opportune time. When you look at Game 7 of this series against the Detroit Pistons, Game 7 will forever be known in Cleveland Cavaliers lore as the Sam Merrill game. That was absolutely his game on the road, had a big moment to help his team advance to the Eastern Conference Finals. You got to give Sam Merrill his credit. So within the 2-1-1 theory lexicon, Sam Merrill, come to the stage. I don't have a trophy for you right now, but you earned it. They don't win that game. They don't stretch that lead early without Sam Merrill.
1: He can at least stand up on a podium or something like that, pretend he's got a medal to hold.
0: There you go.
1: Fair or unfair? And you'll have to tell me. Maybe we carry it over into, you know, later in the show. I have just always looked at the Cavaliers as a team that, you know, they're like the Hawks of a decade or so ago, 15 years ago, just like, hey, great regular season team. They're not going to do anything, get over the hump in the playoffs. And to your point, the Knicks are playing so well. I still don't buy it. I don't buy the Cleveland Cavaliers that this is going to be a real fight against the New York Knicks. I want your thoughts on that, obviously, when we come on back. We got a full hour to go. Gary Washburn's going to join us a little bit later on. We're going to talk SGA and the MVP again. It's game night on ESPN Radio, the ESPN app, and SiriusXM Channel 80.
2: 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I've studied the NFL schedule, which means I'm going to tell you the exact week.
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6: John Ryder, the winner-take-all Game 7 of the East Semifinals in Detroit was one-sided as the Cavaliers throttled the Pistons 125-94. Donovan Mitchell with a game-high 26 points along with 6 rebounds and 8 assists. Jared Allen and Evan Mobley combined for 44 points and 19 rebounds as the Cavs move on to take on the Knicks in the East Finals with Game 1 on Tuesday night in New York on ESPN Radio and the app with coverage starting at 7:30 Eastern. Before the game, Shai Gilgeous-Alexander was named the NBA MVP for the second straight season. The Thunder superstar credits his upbringing for his success.
11: You know, growing up, my parents made sure that I was a big dreamer. Nothing was out of the realm. We just had to make sure that if we wanted it, we really went after it. And I think that message being first and foremost, and me growing up as a kid, allowed me to go after what I want, essentially, and be here today.
6: SGA winning back-to-back MVPs and does it in a landslide. Nikola Jokic was runner-up, followed by Victor Wembanyama. The surprise winner of the PGA Championship at long odds, it's Aaron Rye from England at 9-under, holding off Jon Rahm and Alex Smalley, who finished 3 back. It's Rye's first major title and his second PGA Tour win of his career. In the WNBA, the Fever down the storm, 89-78 at Indiana. Caitlin Clark with 21.7 rebounds and 10 assists. And the Aces edge the Dream in Atlanta, 85-84. Chelsea Gray, go-ahead jumper with 3 seconds left. Baseball, Mets over the Yankees, 7-6 in 10 innings.
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14: That'll do it. The Cleveland Cavaliers are moving on to the Eastern Conference Finals. They'll take on the New York Knicks. A final score for the Cavs. They win 125 to

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0: all that rest, which team is going to benefit the most in the conference finals? 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
4: It's Evan Cohen. 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
1: 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Super regional action next weekend on ESPN. 9 of the 16 teams from the SEC. 6 could reach Oklahoma City. There will be a minimum of 3. 3 of the super regionals are SEC against SEC. Texas, meanwhile, gets Arizona State. Longhorns outscoring their opponents 25-1 this season.
2: Best part of Texas's game right now is...
3: That's a toss-up, honestly.
2: There may not even be an answer.
3: What's funny is we've talked so much about Texas and the lull that they've had in April, so it's amazing to see them come out. The reigning national champions, might I add, they know what it takes to get to the World Series, and they know what it takes to win it. And I think behind the arm of Teagan Kavan and now an offense that is suddenly finding their stride again, I don't know which one you'd pick.
1: Longhorns outscored their opponents 25-1 this weekend. Super Regionals next weekend on ESPN. Twins a 5-4 win over the Brewers on Sunday. Brewers stranding the tying run at third in the ninth inning. Rays double up the Marlins 6-3. Rays third time winning 30 of their first 45 games of the season. SportsCenter All Night ESPN Radio. As for Sunday's top sounds, John Ryder.
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5: Thanks, Jay. We start with a winner-take-all Game 7 of the East Semis in Detroit, and defense leading to offense for the Cavs as they won in convincing fashion. 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
6: Back to Sasser. They dump it into Duren. Duren blocked from behind by Mobley, and he gets it back. Mobley gets it back from Duren. They kick it to the corner. Strus wide open for 3.
7: Strus! The Strus is loose. He buries a 3.
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9: Aaron Rye has just hit a beautiful birdie putt on 17. 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Aaron Rye is unstoppable at Aronimink.
10: Aaron Rye from long range. That's his superpower. 50-foot putts. 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
0: Number 2.
5: 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The call on KNBR.
11: Suarez set the pitch. Bader swings, drives one to right towards the corner. Cortez going back. He's looking up. It is gone! Harrison Bader has hit a grand slam for the Giants. It is an 8-run eighth inning. And Bader fired up as he rounds the bases. Giants have broken it wide open. It's 10-1.
0: Number 1.
5: JR top sound, an exciting finish on the south side of Chicago. The White Sox walk off the Cubs in 10. The final call on ESPN 1000.
12: Tying run at third. Carroll hits a fly ball out in the deep left center field. It's back there. It is gone! Edgar Carroll wins it! Shut up!
1: White Sox led 7-4 entering the ninth. They needed 10 to win it. SportsCenter All Night ESPN Radio. Cleveland taking Game 7 at Detroit Sunday. Cavs, Knicks now for the Eastern Conference Finals. ESPN analyst Janae Ogumike.
13: This is lit.
2: We've got two teams that are playing really great basketball in the Eastern Conference Finals, the Knicks and the Cavs. And guess what? The matchups are amazing. I think that the first 40 minutes are going to be dictated by the paint. I love this paint matchup between Karl-Anthony Towns taking on Evan Mobley and Jared Allen. Kat, we've seen in the postseason, he's already had multiple triple-doubles. They sort of revitalize how you view Karl-Anthony Towns, because before we thought, oh, he's a three-point shooter. I'm the best proclaimed, you know, shooting big man. But then he's been able to have passing games similar to the Cleveland Cavalier front court. Those two have equally been dynamic as a tandem. Mobley off the dribble, Allen with force and authority. And I love how they were talking about, I think it was Coach Kenny Atkinson, saying, hey, he's our X factor, even though we thought it was Mobley. So if you think about the paint, the first 40 minutes, I think, will be dictated there. If Kat's passing can really dictate, or will it be the other side? But lastly, I'll say this. The final 8 minutes, the closing time, the winning time, my goodness, we might have a shootout.
1: Game one of the Eastern Conference Finals coming up tomorrow. Spurs Thunder, game one of the Western Conference Finals tonight. We've got every game right here on ESPN Radio. It's Monday, May 18th, birthday of Reggie Jackson. The Hall of Famer turns 80 today. Evan Cohen, he's the straw that stirs the drink on Unsportsmanlike, right? Evan, Candy, and Michelle are up next. I'm Jay Reynolds, back tomorrow with SportsCenter All Night. It's ESPN Radio.
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22: 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Early fireworks for the Braves as Austin Riley cracks a three-run home run in the first. That was all that the Braves needed, but they kept pouring it on. How about Mike Yastrzemski, another home run for Yaz as he stays hot. Grant Holmes, a solid performance. Six innings, five hits, no earned runs, one walk, and four strikeouts. He did get the win. He improves to 3-1. Maybe could have stayed out a little bit longer, but a 33-minute rain delay as rain just unloaded on Truist Park ended his day. But Rodrigo Lopez and Tyler Kinley came in to finish things off. Braves take another series. Now they hit the road. Miami for four games starting tonight. Max Meyer on the mound for the Marlins. The 27-year-old is 3-0, a 3.21 ERA. J.R. Richie gets the ball for the Braves. He's 1-0 as a 3.32 ERA. Ford leadoff show at 5.25. First pitch between the Braves and Marlins. 6.40 from Marlins Park in Miami. And, of course, you can hear all of it on the Braves Radio Network.
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18: All right, it's the morning show presented by Piedmont Orthopedics and Sports Medicine, the official healthcare provider of the Georgia Bulldogs. Dave and Logan along with you, and a good Monday morning, where it is about to get hot. And in fact, that is appropriate music you're listening to, as today's high is expected to be 90. Tomorrow's high expected to be 90. Wednesday's high expected to be 91. Hey, it's the end of May. It's Athens, Georgia. And here we are. Good morning, Logan. How's it going today?
8: Is it really a week at Hoover, Alabama without heat and chances of thunderstorms?
18: That's exactly what it is.
8: I don't think there
18: is. That's exactly what it is.
8: We are really easing into summertime here, man. This week is the week leading up to Memorial Day weekend, and that's when kind of the vibes just change like the flip of a switch, man. Summer's coming. It's kind of here, and the heat temperatures, you just said, they're cooperating, if you would.
18: Yes.
8: They said, I hear you. Let's get summer going. And let's start it in Hoover on Thursday at 4 o'clock. How about that?
18: Now,
8: that'll be our start, I think.
18: Yeah, the interesting thing will be to see if the Dogs actually start Thursday at 4 o'clock. Now, if I look at the forecast for Hoover for this week, the rain is supposed to start. There's supposed to be thunderstorms on Wednesday. So it looks like Tuesday is going to be okay. Thunderstorms on Wednesday. And right now it's saying a 70% chance of thunderstorms on Wednesday, and a 75% chance of thunderstorms on Thursday. So we'll just see how it goes. Friday, it says right now, just cloudy. And then Saturday and Sunday, the likelihood of more thunderstorms. Mm-hmm. But again, it's Hoover. It's the SEC tournament. And that's how it goes. So what we did find out over the weekend, that Georgia can play one of three teams on Thursday. And they all start with an M. Missouri, Mississippi, and Mississippi State. The easy way to remember it.
8: I know the probability says there's three teams you could play. I'm going to scratch Missouri from the likely list.
18: Yep.
8: I'm going to safely assume you're going to play a team from the state of Mississippi before we get it all shaken out.
18: Mm-hmm.
8: We'll see what happens. Yeah, but you, as you said, you can go ahead. Ole Miss, Missouri playing that first game tomorrow.
18: Yep.
8: Over at the Hoover. Then the winner of that will play Mississippi State Wednesday in the morning slot, 10:30 a.m. Eastern. So that is at 9:30 Hoover time?
18: Yes, it is.
8: Holy mackerel.
18: Yes.
8: Yeah, do what you do. But glad Georgia's not having to do that. But
18: we've done it before. Actually, I kind of like it.
8: Yeah. But yeah, the thing we love, we said this last week, even before this past weekend, because Georgia had clinched with a series to go, that what a luxury it is knowing exactly when you're going to play that Thursday, and what a luxury it is knowing you're the first game of that day. Well, we'll let weather do what weather does, but if it's not a factor, then we know that Georgia will have a very set in stone first pitch time, and that's a beautiful, beautiful thing.
18: Yeah, and if you win Thursday, you know you're going to have a set in stone first pitch time Saturday at 1 o'clock Eastern. And if you win that, you know, on Sunday, you'll have a first pitch time of 2 o'clock. Again, weather permitting.
8: So these are first world problems. Let me just, there's no wrong answer. There's no right answer. Just kind of curious. So what do you think? Not personally, not you, David Johnson. What do you think the coaches would prefer? I'm looking at the four teams that got the double bye. So you, like you just said, if Georgia wins on Thursday, it gets Friday off. Or do you think it's more of a luxury for Texas and Texas A&M to not play Thursday and they don't even get started till Friday? In other words, they get to simulate what could potentially be a very normal series. But Georgia, also, that Friday off does not sound bad if you win, obviously.
18: No, I think I'd rather have the Friday, Saturday, Sunday.
8: Yeah.
18: Well, I mean, the thing is, you might have a little bit more flexibility in your bullpen if you play Thursday knowing you'd have Friday off. You might be able to you say, okay, well, I can use this guy knowing that I'd got a day off and I could bring him back Saturday. You may not have that same luxury on Friday.
8: Yeah, makes sense.
18: But other than that, I don't know. In this situation, this tournament, for the four teams that are playing, I don't know. That's a good question for Wes, is like, if you play Friday, Saturday, Sunday, you're just kind of staying in your routine of your three games in 3 days, even though there are some Thursday, Friday, Saturdays, but you know what I mean. You play three straight days as opposed to a game, a day off, and then two games. And then we know next weekend when the regionals start, you'll play Friday, Saturday, Sunday, and you'll hope to go 3-0 and move on to the super regional. So, yeah, it is kind of interesting that they've been, and they do that just because of potential weather situations like this. They have some room to schedule in some games and that kind of thing. And if they are getting behind, they can just scratch a day and say, all right, we're coming back tomorrow, and they'll have to move people around. But here's, I don't know. That's a good question.
8: Here's a bullet point that no coach will ever say in their answer. And maybe this is true. Maybe it's not. Maybe a Georgia coach or an Alabama coach playing on Thursday would say, well, if we lose Thursday, we get to go home a day earlier.
18: Yeah, exactly. Again,
8: they're not going to say that, but that is a real thing, too, because this is not an important, I'm going to use the word important in like all caps, this is not an important tournament for Georgia or Alabama or Texas A&M. All four of those teams want to win it. That's what competitors do. They go out there and play and want to win. It would be really, really cool to

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1: Tuesday, and especially in NA, when it's a single elimination like this, just don't have much of a chance.
2: Now, here's what they're playing for, though. I mean, Tennessee's got 15 SEC wins. Oklahoma's got 14 SEC wins. Who else is playing now? Ole Miss plays on Tuesday. They got 15 SEC wins. I mean,
1: yeah,
2: I guess they're bubble teams, aren't they? For the big tournament, not just for national seeds. Would they be bubble teams?
1: I still feel like 12 are getting in.
2: Okay.
1: So 13 is that Vandy? I don't have the you've got
2: Vandy's
1: the
2: got Oklahoma and Vandy each have 14 wins.
1: But I mean, who's 13th in the conference?
2: Seeding is 13th Kentucky and Vandy play on.
1: And so, I mean, in a weird way, that could be that game right there could be for a spot in a regional. That might be a loser go home. So that's of the games on. I still feel like tomorrow Ole Miss is in, Tennessee is in, Oklahoma is in. So I don't think that even if they lose, they would miss out. Vandy and Kentucky could certainly be potentially playing for a regional bid. And obviously Missouri and LSU and South Carolina would have to win the tournament to get in, and that ain't happening. So it's just a matter of how many teams from the SEC get in. But I kind of feel like everyone else is solidly in there. Ole Miss is, what, the 9, and Tennessee's the 10.
2: Yep.
1: Oklahoma the 11. And how many do they win, Oklahoma? 14.
2: Oklahoma's record right now is 14-16 okay. In conference play.
1: Okay. So, but here's the funny thing. It used to be when the conference was a little smaller, be like, if you get 15 wins, you know, you're in. You may even be hosting a regional. Now that it's gotten bigger by four teams over the last, decade or so, it's a little bit different. And I mean, I'll say this too. You can look at Georgia two ways. The Dogs went 9-0 against 14, 15, and 16. And it's not their fault that they got scheduled those three teams, but LSU finished 14, South Carolina 15, and Missouri 16. Georgia swept those three teams.
2: Mm-hmm.
1: But at the same time, we know what the Dogs did on the road, too, winning all five conference series on the road, all against ranked teams. And Georgia has won series against... Let's see here. If Texas A&M gets a top 8 seed, if Auburn gets a top 8 seed, that's two series against top 8 seeds they would have won. So, I mean, again, they took care of business at the bottom end. And, again, they didn't schedule those games. That was part of the schedule. But the very tough conference road record, to me, speaks more than anything else.
2: Yeah, this should. I'm comfortable. I would be very surprised. Let me just word it that way. I'd be very surprised on Monday if Georgia's not a top 8 seed, even if Georgia loses on Thursday to one of the Mississippis. I do not see a way that Georgia would fall out. I know the RPI has been a big conversation. Here's where I see it from, though. It's not Georgia fans concerned about the RPI. It's just a team that has probably been victimized by Georgia this year that wants to discredit Georgia. And that's where all the chirping online comes in and all those projections from maybe a nobody site that likes to do projections. Hey, good for hustling out there and putting projections together. I appreciate you doing it because I like talking about them. But those that kind of like bring that as the end-all, be-all RPI, my guess is you're probably a fan of a team that lost to Georgia and you're trying to justify
1: exactly
2: as to why.
1: Exactly.
2: So best of luck coping to you, but I think Georgia will cement themselves as a top 8 seed. Again, I would just be very surprised if it happens. But we'll wait till Monday and find out. A lot's going to happen this week, and that divvying out will happen.
1: I'll take it a step further. I think not only is Georgia a top 8 seed, they're going to be higher to the top of the top 8 than maybe we think.
2: Yeah, I agree.
1: Not number one. I don't think they'll be number one, but I could see them being a 3 or

0: 4 as opposed to a 6 or a 7.
1: I definitely think it's coming down the pipe.
0: Yeah, but I think that part has been taken care of.
1: Well, as far as tournament and stuff, that starts in a few days, but a good weekend at Auburn, too. I know yesterday, our Saturday's game was lopsided. Who cares?
0: Yeah.
1: I don't mean who cares. I don't like losing Auburn, but the weekend was a very, very good weekend out at all. We talked to you Friday after the Thursday win, and then it was just a little bit more offense on Friday night that Georgia was able to hold on and get the very, very good victory in the series win. And then I enjoyed all the kind of graphics, all the things that all the people that cover Georgia baseball. And I think, I don't know if Georgia baseball put something out themselves, but kind of commemorating or pointing out that Georgia won every road series in the SEC. And I don't know how, from a historical standpoint, how often that happens or how many teams have done that in the past.
0: Yeah.
1: But it's just, it's really, really cool.
0: Doesn't happen very often.
1: No, it's a very, very successful regular season that Georgia just put together a school record. SEC victories with 23, and that's admirable, man. That is unbelievable. Look, just looking at the records, I mean, 23-7. Forget anybody else underneath it. Just looking at Georgia's record, 23-7 in the SEC, 43-12 overall. That's an incredible year. I don't care who you are, you play, but Georgia did it in the SEC.
0: And most wins in SEC wins in school history. I mean, the Dogs finished the regular season 43-12, mm-hmm. So 31 games over 500. It's amazing what this team did. And Wes should be SEC Coach of the Year. Daniel Jackson had another big weekend this past weekend and became just the 6th player, first catcher in D1 history to be a 25-25 guy, which is absolutely insane. And where else I was asked, like, which of our guys do you think will end up being all SEC? And I certainly think Trey and DJ will be all SEC. I feel like Lujo has a chance to be, I don't know if they'll do first, second teams or whatever. He should, if there's two teams, he should be a part of it. On the, now Colby Brandt should also get consideration, especially as much for his defense as anything else. But he also had a solid year at the plate as well. I know Caden had a tough game on Saturday, but he was still 8-1. Mm-hmm. And I think he's got a chance to be a part of that. Volchko certainly could be as well. So I think those are the guys that will be candidates for the all-SEC team, which I guess we'll get maybe today. So we'll see how that plays out. But if Wes isn't Coach of the Year and DJ isn't Player of the Year, then something has gone wrong. I know the guy at Texas A&M did a phenomenal job. I get that. Michael Early, but still, and even Alabama.
1: I don't know, Dave.
0: Wes is the guy.
1: That new Tennessee coach led his team to 15-15 in the SEC. Maybe
0: this is true.
1: Maybe he wasn't expected to do that. But that's how we give out coaches of the year these days, isn't it?
0: I think so, yeah.
1: Who did a little bit better than sucking? And we thought they were going to suck. Well, coach of the year. Put a label on
0: it. I did see a funny tweet.
1: It would be a PG version. A darn shame if Coach Johnson does not get Coach of the Year.
0: Mm-hmm.
1: He should. If he doesn't,
0: I think so.
1: If he doesn't cancel the award.
0: I did see a funny tweet from, I'll have to go find it here. Hopefully it won't take me too long to get back to it. But it was something to the effect of somebody was making a case for the Texas A&M coach to be the SEC Coach of the Year. And certainly
1: they had a serious thing?
0: If I can find it, I probably should have started looking for it before I brought it up. But basically one of the things they said was he's taking A&M from irrelevance back to the national spotlight. And then there were all these tweets like, dude, they were in the national championship 2 years ago. What do you mean out of irrelevance?
1: Well, that's not doing your research.
0: No, unless they meant something. You know, last year they had a down year. They weren't as good, but it was just like one of those things. Oh, here it is. Says this was from something called Random SEC that has 3,200 followers, so take that for what it's worth. Michael Early needs to be top candidate. Picked to finish 13th, finished third, inherited a tough situation, has put the Aggies into national prominence very quickly. very quickly, and then that just started the responses of they were playing for a national championship 2 years ago. So good stuff, but I still feel like Wes will win it.
1: Yeah, he needs to.
0: Yeah.
1: I think it was in along the lines of just tweets or things that don't make sense. I saw someone poking fun at I guess it was Stephen A. Smith on either Thursday or Friday last week was talking about the Braves on their say on his show. Are they real or whatever the conversation was? Then he got in the conversation of saying, "Well, the Braves haven't won a World Series recently." It's like 2021 is not bad. Then he followed that up by saying, "Do you really think this team could beat the Dodgers?" It's like, bro, a week ago they won a series in Los Angeles. He didn't know that. He didn't do his research. He just wanted to say the Braves haven't won recently and would they beat the Dodgers? And it was pointed out very quickly, bro. Yes, we have won a World Series recently, and about 8 days ago they beat the Dodgers in a 3-game series in Los Angeles. So sometimes do a little research before you throw bullet points out there.
0: He gets so locked in on just the NBA and everything else. And then when he has Feinbaum on, or when he has somebody on that's not in his special, it's not in his wheelhouse, then he makes these kind of either asinine or unresearched statements.
1: If I came on here this morning and started reeling off things about the Cavaliers,
0: exactly,
1: the Cleveland Cavaliers, how good I think they are, where do they stand in the historical aspect of NBA teams and that upset over Detroit last night? Someone needs to call me out real quick and say, "Logan, stay in your lane."
0: Exactly.
1: Bro. Stay in your lane. Don't do that. Which, by the way, that's factual. The Cavs won last night, in case you're curious.
0: They did. And, this has been a weird playoffs because they blew out the Pistons at home in Game 7. Mm-hmm. We've seen some blowouts of some good teams just getting their backside kicked. And it happened again last night with the Pistons. So I was trying to, because I was driving in and I was like, okay, now who do we have? Final Four in the NBA. It's the Cavs and the Knicks and the Spurs. And I was like, who am I training? The Thunder.
1: No.
0: They keep flying under the radar. And they're good for them for coming back to national prominence, Logan.
1: Yeah, that's a good point.
0: Oh, wait. Being told they're the defending champs.
1: It happened quick. Happened very quick.
0: Yeah.
1: I will step out of my lane for just a second. We will have Will Leach in about an hour, 7:30 Athens Little League Report. I'm starting to wonder can the Knicks actually do it?
0: I don't know.
1: I'm just saying there's four teams left there. They're playing the best of anybody. They got a Cleveland, not Detroit, in the next round, and I don't know what they can do against the Spurs or the Thunder, but are we about to see one of the biggest droughts in sports? Is that fair to say? Like, the NBA is a huge a worldwide organization that people love, and the team from New York City hasn't won since 1973. I think that's one of the biggest droughts in sports.
0: Oh, yeah.
1: I really do.
0: Absolutely.
1: So I'm wondering if it's going to happen. Now we'll get back in my lane and we'll talk about things I really know.
0: Well, I'm interested to see what will happen with all of this.
1: Yeah, no, I'll flat out say I'm not an NBA guy. But I think when playoffs start happening around Memorial Day, right now when it gets really real and bleeds into June, essentially, before they crown the champion, I'm much more inclined to peek over at some NBA and even watch a little bit of it when it's on, because I like playoff sports. I like when things matter the most. And the NBA can be a lot of fun in the playoffs. I'll raise my hand and say that.
0: For sure.
1: I don't love it in November, December, January, but it's fun right now. Wish the Hawks were part of it.
0: It's fun when your baseball teams are winning.
1: Yeah.
0: Congratulations to the Georgia softball team.
1: Mm-hmm.
0: Taking care of business this weekend and sweeping through the Athens Regional.
1: I had to, when I left here Friday, I had to run to a local coffee shop to pick up a can of coffee for something we're doing this weekend. There was a big old bus outside this coffee shop, man. Big old bus.
0: Mm-hmm.
1: And I stepped inside, and it was the UNC Greensboro team getting their breakfast and coffee. Thankfully, I walked in when there was only like two of the like 30 girls that had not ordered yet. So it didn't take me long in there, but they were in there having a good time.
0: Fresh off
1: ready
0: their
1: for
0: victory
1: their
0: over Clemson.
1: No, that was the day they played Clemson.
0: Oh, that was the day they played Clemson.
1: And gotcha. I had the thought when I was in there thinking, like, are these girls about to just get their butts kicked today?
0: they're not the bottom
1: seed, but I didn't even see that. Do they know
0: I think
1: Clemson?
0: That was a no-hitter.
1: Wow, okay, that's even
0: I may have heard.
1: Better.
0: Let me double-check on
1: I know
0: that.
1: It was a 1-0 victory.
0: I don't want to be Stephen A.
1: Yeah, don't be Stephen A. Get in your lane, Dave.
0: I know, exactly.
1: But no, it was cool to see a team very happy to be here at Athens. And the you could tell they were having a really good morning. This was at 10:30 in the morning. It was not late at all, but And I didn't speak to anybody, but I was even thinking like, hey, they're about to go play Clemson. Good luck. Didn't say that, but they went off the bottom. I probably should have. I probably should have raised my hand and said, hey, listen up, ladies.
0: Don't let Clemson come here.
1: No, we don't care for orange around these parts. We're glad to have you in Athens. Go no hit them. Mm-hmm. Go beat them 1-0. And they would have done it.
0: Absolutely.
1: But yeah, back to Georgia while you're looking that up.
0: Yeah.
1: Moving on. They're going to Knoxville. Knoxville won or Tennessee won their regional. Georgia and Tennessee did not play this year. I think I'm saying that accurately. I've scrolled up and down the schedule more than once. I do not see Tennessee on Georgia's softball schedule. So this will be the first meeting of the Dogs and Vols this year. So I really don't know what to gauge them on based on other SEC teams, obviously. But what is it, 5 straight years that Georgia softball has advanced to a super regional? And that's pretty cool.
0: Yeah.
1: So I think it's also the 5th straight year, I believe, for Tennessee. I saw them put out a graphic as well. But yeah, let's go up to Knoxville and make Owl proud this weekend.
0: So that was horrible info on my part. Actually, UNC Greensboro only had 2 hits. Clemson had 5, but UNC Greensboro won 1-0.
1: The zero is all that matters. Mm-hmm. The score column.
0: Yeah. Yeah, so.
1: Yeah, good win.
0: These little box scores are not great.
1: That's not
0: so
1: fun.
0: I know, stunning. But anyway, yeah. So anyway, it was not a no-hitter, but still. Clemson came to Athens and went 1-2. See ya. Georgia went 3-0.
1: Yeah, that's one of those we mentioned before that regional last week, that the Georgia and Clemson history, and Clemson only started playing, it was either 2019 or it was the COVID year. It was not long ago at all.
0: Yeah.
1: But I think up until last year, and Tony, you can fact check me on this, I think up until last year, the road team had won like every game. And again, the sample size is small. I get that. But like Georgia never wins at Clemson. Georgia never wins at home against Clemson, and Clemson never wins at home against Georgia. So it was a little bit angsty when you saw Clemson was coming to Athens for the regional. And it's like, oh boy. But yeah, Georgia had a very good win yesterday, 5-0 over those Tigers to advance to their super up in Knoxville. So congratulations to Coach Baldwin and the girls. And they're a tough out right now, man. They had a really good showing in that SEC tournament. And I'm looking forward to seeing what happens in Knoxville this
0: weekend. They seem to be peaking at the right time.
1: Absolutely. Yeah. Remember, they beat an LSU team 7-3, the 9 seed. Then they beat a number 1 Oklahoma. That was that big win, 10-5 after trailing 5-0. And then they had a very, very good game against Texas, just came up short on some late inning hits by the Longhorns. And that's all she wrote. But I thought it was a good weekend for the girls and looking forward to next weekend.
0: Let's see. Have we covered everything? We haven't even gotten to the Braves yet. Just ho-hum, another weekend. Surely could have swept. The Red Sox stole one Saturday with that 8th inning homer, and then the Braves tried to rally that crazy 9th inning that started with 2 outs, nobody on, and a throwing error by the shortstop, and it almost cost the Red Sox.
1: Yeah, it happens. Yeah. I was with a group of friends, and that ball that went off and rolled his Chapman's foot, we all kind of jumped up like, oh, there we go.
0: Yeah.
1: Ha-Sung Kim couldn't beat it out. Weird way to end the game. I'm not sure I've seen that before. That's an oddity, but
0: yeah,
1: a very, very, very good weekend for the Braves, and you did what you're supposed to do, beat a team that's not playing very good ball right now. I think the Red Sox are... I don't have the statistics, but they're just really struggling to score runs right now.
0: Yeah, their pitching is good. Their offense is not.
1: And the Braves have now, I think, 11 straight games the Braves have allowed 3 runs or less as a team. Not starting pitching, not bullpen, but 3 runs or less. That's really, really good.
0: Yeah.
1: In fact, I think if the Braves can do it again tonight, is that the franchise record, I think? I think it would set a new franchise record for 12 straight. So there's a little history on the line tonight. I'll have to fact check that, Dave. Okay. That's the theme of the morning right now.
0: So 12, it would be 12 straight what?
1: Yesterday was the 11th straight game the Braves have allowed 3 or less runs.
0: Oh, okay.
1: The pitching's really good right now.
0: Is that a lot of kill shot innings or whatever they're
1: probably
0: called?
1: Probably so. I don't know. Just 3 or less runs is, I don't care if we score 4. I mean, that's not a lot of scoring happening against the Braves right now.
0: Well, I do know the run differential is the best in baseball. Just barely, though. The Braves are plus 98. The Dodgers are plus 94. The Rays actually have the second best record in baseball, but their run differential is only plus 25. So they have won some close games. And that's what good teams do. They win close games. But yeah, it's pretty crazy looking at, like, the Angels are a minus 60, and they are the worst team in baseball, 16-31.
1: Here's
0: even the NL East is starting to kind of pick it up a little bit.
1: Do some quick math for me real quick. This is not terrible. Mm-hmm. Okay, 6 plus 15.
0: 1, 2, 3, 4, 5, 21.
1: Plus 10.
0: 31.
1: All right, then keep that number in mind, 31. Then a 0 plus 2.
0: All right, that would be 2.
1: 2 plus 1.
0: 3.
1: Okay, that's the Dodgers beat the Angels 31-3 this weekend. Woo. That helps the run differential.
0: That certainly does.
1: That helps
0: that changes
1: a lot.
0: Things.
1: So what's that math? 31 minus 3 is 28. You improved your run differential by 28
0: runs. It was plus 60-something, and now it's plus 94.
1: It happened quick.
0: That sure did.
1: The scores, by the way, 6-0, 15-2, 10-1. That's what the Dodgers did to the Angels over the weekend.
0: But Mike Trout probably didn't play, did he?
1: Probably not. But did you even notice this? I did not see the MLB like promoting this. I'm sure they did. But did you notice that this past weekend was rivalry weekend?
0: Oh, yeah.
1: And, okay, so the reason the Braves play the Red Sox is that this was sort of like regional rivalry. In other words, like, we all know the Red Sox biggest rival is the Yankees. Okay, that's not even a question. But the Yankees were playing the Mets, and there was like the Dodgers versus the Angels.
0: It was interleague rivalry weekend is what it was.
1: No, it was local rivalry.
0: So it wasn't every...
1: So like Pittsburgh and Philadelphia played. Basically your closest team to you was the matchup. But if there were two teams like the Angels and Dodgers, that set up a matchup with Seattle and San Diego because they're just kind of out there on islands and the two teams are right there together. So if you just look at the schedule, you'll see a lot of like correlation as to who was playing who and why. Like the Royals and the Cardinals are playing each other. The Astros.
0: That's what I'm saying.
1: But that's not what it was. It wasn't fully interleague because it was like Phillies and Pirates yesterday. Let me see real quick. But what I'm trying to say, I hear what you're saying.
0: Yeah, but the Phillies and the Pirates played. Yes,
1: but I don't think it was an interleague weekend. It was just your closest rival, your closest team in proximity to you.
0: I see what you're saying.
1: It did happen to be a lot of interleague play. And I'm trying to pull up the...
0: It was mostly, I think I see two series that weren't interleague. I see three. So yeah, you're right. It was that thing. A lot of it was interleague, but it was the rivalry thing. Because you did have Cubs, White Sox, Yankees, Mets. You had... Orioles, Nationals,
1: Blue Jays, Tigers.
0: Yeah, man. Yeah.
1: It was just a lot.
0: The ones I'm talking about, like Giants, A's, that are like obviously. Now the Dodgers played the Angels, so yeah, it is kind of weird how you've got a situation where they scheduled it that way. But it's kind of cool. I didn't hear a thing about it. I didn't notice it until Friday.
1: But I saw MLB tweet out a score yesterday, and they used hashtag Rivalry Weekend. I'm like, oh, okay, it's pretty neat. No, I think it's cool when they do that.
0: Yeah, they could probably figure out a way to promote it a little bit more. But then again, it's Major League Baseball. That's not their strength.
1: Well, as we say often, this is one of my favorite things to drop. I'll do it for the 4,000th time real quick. There's really not a team close to Atlanta. So we don't have that like interstate rivalry with the Braves. But because the Yankees and Mets were playing... And the Rays and the Marlins were playing. That all makes sense. That means the Braves and Red Sox had to kind of tango and team up and dance together this weekend. And there is that historical connection between the two, Boston and Atlanta. So it's not like it's just out of nowhere, but everybody else's closer teams had real highway rivalries. They were playing this weekend and they matched up together.
0: The one thing I discovered, and I didn't get to... Obviously, with the game Friday, we were playing at the same time. So Saturday, driving back from Auburn, I'm listening to the game. And it dawned on me how I didn't know any of the Red Sox players.
1: Yeah.
0: I was like, what happened to Wade Boggs? You know, what happened to Big Poppy? Mm-hmm. What happened to Manny Ramirez? These guys, now, Wilson Contreras, I think he's the one that hit the home run to beat the Braves on Saturday. But these other guys, I was like, wow, I don't know any of the players anymore. This is for the Red Sox.
1: Yeah, they're not the best version of themselves.
0: Andrew Monasterio. Tell me what position he plays, Logan.
1: I'm going to just take 1 in 9 chance and think he's the shortstop. Now.
0: He is the shortstop. Hey, very good.
1: That was literally that right. Darts in the dark.
0: Tell me what position.
1: Oh, Lord.
0: Carlos Narvaez.
1: All right, here's a 1-in-8 chance because shortstop's off the table. Let's go right field now.
0: He's the catcher.
1: Close enough.
0: I'll stop.
1: Yeah.
0: Yeah. So anyway, it's Major League Baseball. That's, you know your team really well. You don't necessarily know a lot of players from the other teams. I know we need to take a break. We'll do it right now at 6:39.
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0: morning show, 960 The Ref, presented by Piedmont Orthopedics and Sports Medicine, the official healthcare provider of the Georgia Bulldogs. Those 2026 SEC champion Georgia Bulldog baseball team, they'll be playing Thursday at 4 o'clock at Hoover, Alabama. And now we know it'll be a team that starts with an M, Missouri, Mississippi, if you want to call them that. I call them Ole Miss, but Missouri, Mississippi, or Mississippi State will be Georgia's opponent now that the bracket is completely out. And the regular season is now just a distant memory, Dave.
1: 8-1 against the Tigers.
0: Distant memory.
1: Not too bad.
0: Yeah, thanks to the glory of artificial intelligence, I saw more than one person make a picture of Coach Johnson looking like the Tiger King. Taming the Tigers. But yeah, when we started this whole little stretch, look, I think Missouri was on the we should take care of business mindset amongst the fans that talk about it. And then LSU, I know who they are. I know they're not having the greatest season, but that was still a very anticipated weekend at Foley Field with a name brand like the Tigers. And then you played this past weekend at Auburn, which was no easy task at all. And Georgia goes 8-1 in that final three SEC series. There is absolutely no shame, nothing wrong with that at all. Even if you did get run ruled on Saturday, that's fine. It happens.
1: Yeah.
0: You say this often, when you have a chance to win on the road, you go for it. Sometimes that taxes bullpens, and you may not have your best stuff on the final day. I don't have the reasons why Georgia got run ruled on Saturday, other than it was just the end of the weekend of a series that you won on the road. And there's nothing wrong with that. Against a very, very good Auburn team, by the way. That wasn't just some nobody you're out there playing. You're playing a very good team that's likely going to get a national seed, too. So.
1: Yep.
0: Great stuff.
1: Sometimes it happens.
0: What was the you told us when we talked to you Friday morning how good the crowd was Thursday night. What was the Friday Saturday feeling
1: over
0: there?
1: That was great.
0: They had
1: the SEC track and field championships going on at Auburn this weekend as well, and several of the teams were staying in the hotel we were staying in. So that was a good buzz, even though school was already out. They'd already had graduation. There's still a good vibe going on in town. Mm-hmm. So they had great crowds, had really good weather. It was hot on Saturday, in fact. Mm-hmm. And that got everybody out there, too. And it was senior day, and it was just one of those things that comes together sometimes, and that's what happened for them. Georgia did, and I'm not making an excuse, but Georgia had, three people in the starting lineup on Saturday that had combined for a very few SEC starts, so you had now Jordy Oriotz was in the lineup, but he was in right field where he's normally a DH. You had Jack Arcimone, who was the DH, and then our man Cole Johnson out of Watkinsville.
0: Yeah, man.
1: I think that was his sixth start in the SEC, and Cole hit his first home run, so he homered in the game. So that was good to see. So Wes was kind of he had Bryce Callaway at first, so it wasn't our strongest defensive lineup out there. I mean, but it was fine. And then after Caden Pitch, Kenny came in and faced a couple of batters. And Justin Bird did pitch 2 1/3 innings. But then you bring in Jackson Peavy, a freshman, and Jordan Stevens. So it was just one of those days where Wes was just trying to, hey, he was playing with a little bit of house money. And that's what he did on Saturday. And, yeah, Auburn scored 14 and Georgia scored 4. And they run ruled them in the eighth inning. And all the Auburn fans were happy. And you know, we were happy we didn't have to play another inning. Got to leave Auburn a little bit early. So nothing wrong with that.
0: Do our math. More math. Let's do more math.
1: Do you about the score of the series?
0: No. I'm thinking the Braves and Dogs combined.
1: Oh.
0: The Dogs,
1: 43 and 12.
0: 43
1: and 32 12. And 15.
0: 32-15. All right, give me a couple
1: 76
0: here.
1: And 27.
0: Give me my little scribbles here. Yep, 76. Wait, 3, 4, 5, 75.
1: 75
0: and 27.
1: 75 and 27.
0: That is your combined record by the two teams that we like the most in the game of baseball.
1: So a little less than 750 winning percentage.
0: You need to get above that 750 mark if you're going to make a history.
1: Yeah, if you want to get our attention. Yeah, so good stuff.
0: And now I want to know real quick, because I talked about this late last week, the comparison of that combined score with the Seattle Mariners 2001. So when the Seattle Mariners in 2001 got their win number 75, Dave, that was on they won on July 28th. They had a 75 wins. They were 75 and 29. So we now, the combined scores of our two favorite baseball teams, we now have a better record than the 2001 Seattle Mariners.
1: How about that?
0: Cool. We finally passed them. We were a little bit behind them last week, I think.
1: I think that's a 735 winning percentage.
0: And that's getting the job done, man.
1: Mm-hmm.
0: Getting that job done.
1: Using the old calculator.
0: So very cool. No, we enjoyed that. Yeah, it was a good weekend for the Braves, too. Like we said, it looks like Austin Riley might be finding his groove a little bit, which is great. Three-run homer in the top of the bottom of the first yesterday and added a double later on. I think, some updates. Walt Weiss said this, I believe, before the game yesterday. He does not expect to pull Acuna off of the IL yet. He's eligible now. You can pull him off right now if you want to, but he cited the turf in Florida. Now, we can all make whatever jokes we want about the Marlins also like throwing at Ronald Acuna, but Walt Weiss didn't say that. I don't think he's really thinking that. But the turf in Florida is something of a concern, it seems like. It kind of sounds and indicates that you'll get Acuna back on Friday when the Braves come back. So it's a weird week. Like, we just finished up a weekend home series. We have four in Miami, including a 4 o'clock game tomorrow with no explanation as to why. It's not a getaway game. It's what are the first pitch times this weekday? 7:15 or whatever it is. I don't have them in front of me. It's like 7:15, 4:10.
1: Yeah, so 6:40 tonight.
0: 6:40, okay.
1: 4:10 tomorrow. And by the way, Ben Ingram and Darren O'Day were talking about that, and they didn't even have an explanation. Yeah,
0: no one has any idea.
1: Nobody knows. 6:40 on Wednesday, 6:40 on Thursday, and then the Nationals, 7:15. So they're back at home against the Nationals. Yeah, 7:15, 4:10, and 4:10.
0: Yeah, so it's an odd week where you just wrapped up a weekend series, go play four in Miami, then come right back home with and play a weekend series against the Nationals. So just a little bit odd. But it sounds as if you may see Acuna back in the lineup this Friday when the Nationals come back to town. And that certainly would be nice to get him back out there and get him going. The players that have stepped up in their place. Azekar has been pretty good the last few games, by the way. He's starting to get some hits. That's a name that I don't think anybody knew before the season started. I know he had a good little run with Gwinnett in April. That's why he got the call up when some injuries happened with the Braves. But Azekar has been a nice little addition so far the last few weeks. And then, but if Acuna's back out there, you want your big names, obviously. It sounds like Eli White may come off the IL today. That may send Azekar back. I don't know. We'll see what happens. But there'll be a move or two over the next couple of days to get it all sorted out. Keep an eye on that. I know I did see the starting lineup, starting pitching for the week. We're going to have J.R. Richey go tonight against the Marlins. He will go up against Dave. Oh, I don't have a first name. It's like the Athens Little League report. M. Meyer. We'll have Martin Perez tomorrow against B. Garrett.
1: At least we have their last name, unlike the Athens Little League report.
0: By the way, this is C.J. Nikowski's graphic, which he's really good at these, by the way.
1: Uh-huh.
0: Chris Sale's going to go on Wednesday against, I like this, J. Junk. We got to go up against some junk on Wednesday. And then Thursday, Spencer Strider will go up against Sandy Alcantara. I know that one. It says S. Alcantara, but that's a good matchup on Thursday. Mm-hmm. Strider versus Alcantara, that's some good pitching. Alcantara this year 3-2 with a 3.53 ERA. Strider only getting started. He's only pitching a couple of games so far, but that'll be fun. Yeah, but J.R. Richey tonight, I've enjoyed watching him pitch a lot, so lock me in for 6:40 this evening. I'm watching the Braves. I like that 6:40 time, too.
1: I do, too. I think it's a good time. Could be over in the... You figure even if it's a long game, it's still done by around 9:30. By the way, did you see in that there was a play in the Clemson-Virginia Tech series this weekend where a Clemson runner coming from third slides into home in the batter's... Did you see that? The batter's box came up off the turf. And I don't think the Clemson player... It looked like he was initially hurt. Maybe he was okay. I don't know. But are you kidding me? What if you lose a key player on something like that?
0: So if you didn't see it, I mean, like, I'm trying to, like, unpack it in my head if you didn't see it just based on what you said, which is all accurate.
1: Doesn't make sense.
0: Basically, the whole square of carpet. So it's artificial turf, obviously. The whole square of carpet that makes it the batter's box, like, when the guy slid, just, like, came loose. And then it was like they were rolling around together like in a Looney Tunes cartoon.
1: Yeah.
0: It was ugly. I'd be upset as heck if I were the coach.
1: Here's the call. If you can turn me up over here, let's see what.
2: Down the Coyotes of South Dakota.
0: Well, Coyotes of South Dakota. Where's hotkey that?
1: Let's see.
0: The Coyotes of South Dakota.
1: I got too many things open here.
0: Speaking of Looney Tunes and Coyotes, man.
1: Where would that have come from? That could have come from here. Don't worry about it. Don't worry about it. Oh, you know what? Now you can. I think I got it closed. All right, let's see what this sounds like.
3: Throw comes home this time. A little wide. And the run will score. Also ends up moving Crichton down to second base there. And the turf just came up. The entire right side batter's box worked its way loose on the slide home.
1: I think we've seen
3: just about everything in this series now.
4: Yeah, I've not seen that before, but you're right. The whole box is up, and I didn't see the slide. I was watching on the exchange between Cook to Daniel and back to Cook.
1: Yeah, the announcers were watching the ball.
0: I could tell they...
1: I didn't know what was going on.
0: No, because it was very nonchalant. It was a dramatic scene.
3: An effect on Lichtenberger, the runner, which is good news.
1: Interesting. Yeah. Anyway, hopefully Lichtenberg, I have to go make sure he's okay. Oh, that'd be brutal. That would be brutal.
0: It'll surprise you.
1: All right, let's take a quick break, Logan. It's 6:54.
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1: We're getting taught the cuts about Aaron Rye, the latest major champion. Aaron Rye.
0: I defer all opinions to you. What are your thoughts on Aaron Rye winning the PGA Championship?
1: I was telling Carol, she was asking about him. I was like, he's one of like 60 guys that could have done this. Just a very good player.
0: Mm-hmm.
1: I guess he's his world ranking was before yesterday. And he's one of 50 players that can have a really hot weekend and win. And that's what happened. And he held off charges from some good players.
0: It'll change his life. I know
1: life-changing. $12 million in career earnings before yesterday. And what did he win yesterday? Like $4 million. So he's 31 years old. He'll be Ryder Cupping it.
0: Go get him, man.
1: Yeah.
0: Good for him.
1: Aaron Rye. It's like a whiskey.
0: I never heard the name until yesterday.
1: Like Rye Whiskey.
0: I'm not locked into golf. I'd never heard Aaron Rye before.
1: I remember.
0: I know he won the par 3 at Augusta this past year. Yeah.
1: I remember. I got to go back and check. But I think one of our guys, and it might have been Grayson Sigg, like on the buy.com tour or whatever, took him down on the last hole of one of their tournaments several years ago. I'll go double check that.
0: Mm-hmm.
1: But other than that, he's, like I said, very good player, obviously. He wears the two black gloves, and that's kind of his distinction there, but he's now a major champion.
0: I like his reasons, by the way, and I've got audio to play for that this morning of why he wears his gloves and why he covers his irons.
1: I think it's very humbling and cool. Yeah, exactly.
0: And I think the common thing about Rye that I heard from the announcers and stuff yesterday, he might be the nicest guy on tour.
1: That's what everybody keeps saying.
0: Just an incredibly good
1: individual. So nice guys finish first some weekends. Yeah. Good for him.
0: His wife's a really good golfer, too.
1: She's better than he is. Well, no, I don't know about that, but she's a pro golfer, too. Well,
0: she was throwing darts at the par 3 tournament this past April.
1: Yes, she was.
0: So, good for her.
1: All right, it's 6:58.
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11: All right, it is indeed the morning show presented by Piedmont Orthopedics and Sports Medicine, the official health care provider of the Georgia Bulldogs. The SEC baseball champion Georgia Bulldogs. The football champion Georgia Bulldogs. I think that's only happened. Jeff was doing the research on that. I think it's only happened like 5 or 6 times where you've had a football champion and a baseball champion in the same calendar year. I mean, in the same school year. I'm sorry. Yes, yeah, so that's pretty rare. So love that.
12: I'm guessing LSU's done it once or twice, maybe. I don't know. I don't have the list.
11: I'll have to text him and get him to send me that list. But it hadn't happened often.
12: No.
11: So that's a cool one there for sure. We'll be talking with Mike Griffith at 8:30. I always say I presume. Haven't heard from him, so I'm assuming everything is ready to go. I know we'll talk some golf with Cuts at 9:05. And we can talk about Aaron Rye. You know, PGA champion.
12: I know there's no majors in NASCAR, but when you go to Talladega or Daytona, it kind of feels like a major. It's like these four races this year feels bigger than the others. And those are also the tracks where somebody unexpected can absolutely step up, have a good line, have a good race, and go win that thing for like their first career victory. It's kind of how I felt about the PGA Championship yesterday. And I watched more of it than I had planned on, to be honest with you. I watched, a couple hours of it before up until the end. But, yeah, I mean, I love the story. I think it's great. I'm not upset about it at all. I think it's pretty neat. So go Aaron Rye, man. Go.
11: It was setting up to be one of those kind of weekends where an Aaron Rye, someone like that, could win the thing. And it looked like it was going to be, what was his, is it Alex Smalley? Is he the, was that the guy? Is that his first name? Alex Smalley. And it's like, okay. And then I was thinking, we're going to have us a playoff between Rye and Schmidt. This is how this thing's going to roll out. And Schmidt was hanging around too. But when Aaron Rye made that long putt on 17, that pretty much sealed everybody's fate. So, yeah, it was certainly interesting. And golf's always been like that. You're always going to have an Aaron Rye-type player win a major more than you'd think. And that was what we saw this weekend.
12: Seems like a good guy. Win one for the good guys.
11: Absolutely.
12: I like it. There are some players I don't really care for on the tour I'm glad didn't win.
11: Yes, indeed.
12: I see it as a victory.
11: Yeah, and one of those was in the hunt. So good that that didn't happen. By the way, I did a quick... Oh, go ahead. What were you going to say?
12: Nothing. I was going
11: to mention, I did a... To what you said, I did a quick quick search of like what would be the four majors of NASCAR, and it's most of them would say Daytona, obviously, the Coca-Cola 600, which will be coming up,
12: which is in Charlotte,
11: The Southern 500 in Darlington, and the fourth one might be debated, but it looks like you could say the Brickyard 400 in Indy.
12: I'd say Talladega.
11: Where's Talladega?
12: Yeah, Brickyard.
11: The Bristol Night Race.
12: The Brickyard's fun and cute, but that's an Indy. Yeah. That's an Indy track.
11: The Winston 500, it says, was considered a crown jewel.
12: Now, what's the Winston 500? Was that
11: Talladega? That was one at Talladega, yeah. Was back a long time ago. They called it the Winston 500. But they don't give a bonus on that one, I think is what they're saying now. Is like the four races that I mentioned were the ones that they give that $1 million bonus. Is that what that is?
12: You got to ask.
11: The Winston Million.
12: You got to ask Tyler Head on that. Yeah. I don't have your answer.
11: I've asked Tyler that question before, and I think that he does throw in like Talladega, I think.
12: I think any bona fide NASCAR fan, if you said what are the four majors of the sport and they'd leave Talladega off, they're just crazy. Mm-hmm. So
11: anyway. And Talladega has two races, right?
12: Yeah, so does Daytona.
11: That's what I'm saying, though. They have two different races. Oh, yeah. I was like, which one is the one that's considered the big one?
12: I don't know if one's bigger than the other. I think the fall probably feels a little bigger because there's more on the line coming down the stretch. But I'm saying
11: the Daytona, you said Daytona has two races, but we're not talking about the second race. We're talking about the first one.
12: I know what you're saying.
11: So which one of the Talladega races is considered the bigger one? I don't know.
12: That's what I answered. I said probably the fall when it feels a little bit bigger. But I don't think the one's like different than the other in terms of feel. I've been to about 28 of those things. I've been to a ton. I never feel like one is like, oh, I love the fall this much more than the spring. They're all just big and great and wonderful. But my logical answer would be the fall because you've got like playoff implications. You've got more in terms of the season itself. You got players. I'm sorry, racers being eliminated from playoff stuff, but I don't know. I mean, there's my answer for you. Fall. There you fall. Fall is bigger.
11: Although they say on this one, it's the one that's held in late April or early May.
12: See, I'm dead wrong.
11: So I don't know.
12: I've not been on NASCAR for over a decade. I don't get a distinction of
11: the two Talladega races like there is the Daytona races.
12: Well, Daytona's only one of them goes 500 miles. The other goes 400. They do that on purpose because they don't want somebody winning a 500-mile race in Daytona unless you're doing it for the Daytona 500.
11: Yeah.
12: The Talladega is the same length no matter what. Yeah. So that's how they differentiate that one. But I'm telling you, I've been off the NASCAR wagon. I'm so far in the weeds, or I'm sorry, in the wilderness of NASCAR. I literally can't name five drivers that are driving around the track right now. It is off my radar completely. So I can't answer NASCAR questions at all anymore. That is a Tyler Head reference. We can text him. Get his opinions on those Talladegas, but I don't know.
11: And his answer will be the one we go with. He is the man as far as that goes. But let's jump to those leadoff emails. It is time to hear from...
3: You've got mail.
11: Dr. Clay down in South Florida. Dr. Clay in Delray Beach says, good Monday morning to the Emilio Castillo and Stephen Kupka of Sports Radio. I wonder if Stephen Kupka knows Brooks Koepka. On this powerful Diamond Sports weekend, where the Braves and Dogs towered over the SEC, the NL East, and the Athens Regional, why not Castillo and Koepka? Two founding members of Tower of Power. So let's funk it up with Get Your Feet Back on the Ground.
12: Do you know what this is? I've never
11: Tower
12: heard
11: of Power. Just some good old funk. We had the Diamond Collection towering over everybody else. So how about some Tower of Power? No, I don't know this song, but I like it.
13: Woman. You ain't got no business trying to run my life.
11: Somebody sounds angry.
12: My advice to any male out there listening right now, if you're having a squabble with the old lady, don't say, woman, you're trying to run.

0: 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Trade on anything.
1: Way. Hey, I got one. Look at that. You've never done it on the 17th hole on Sunday of a major.
2: Nope.
1: And you never will.
2: With the lead.
1: That was an incredible display of just precision.
2: That's when I was like, all right, well, time to pack it up. We know who our PGA champion is going to be. Aaron Rye. Remember the putt that Spawn hit the U.S. Open last year?
1: I do.
2: On the 18th hole.
1: I do.
2: I don't know how long that one was. I need to go back and look, but that one was kind of the same thing. And I remember the Scottish lefty, Robert McIntyre, sitting in the clubhouse waiting to see what was going to happen. Spawn drains the putt, and McIntyre's like, oh, tip of the cap.
1: How long was Rye's?
2: 60. Well, this says 68 feet
1: 68,
2: here.
1: 68. Spawn was 64.
2: How about that? So that's in basically two of the last four majors have had a putt like that, either the last hole or the next last hole. That's crazy. What a regular season for the Diamond Dogs Collective. The Dogs' ranking of 14th in the RPI behind seven other SEC teams leaves at least a little bit of doubt of the national ranking, but would assume a top four because of the record and the conference. Auburn is third in the RPI and first in strength of schedule, but at sixth in the SEC standing-wise. I would compare it to their hoops. You can play an extraordinarily tough schedule, but you need to win some of those games. And I will say this, Logan, you can answer this question. Auburn's third in the RPI, first in strength of schedule. How did they do against Georgia?
1: They got lost the series.
2: Lost two out of three at home.
1: Did not win that series. At home. Yeah. That's key.
2: Yeah.
1: I'll be glad when the seeding's given out on Monday, a week from today. And mainly because I think you and I are very staunchly feet planted in the ground that Georgia will be a top eight seed. And you said earlier this morning something I agree with, maybe on the upper half.
2: Yeah.
1: But here's the thing. If anybody else walks in this room, say you and I don't know this, let's just make the internet, personalize the internet, personify the internet. Some stranger walks in this room, Dave, jumps on mic number two over there and says, I don't think Georgia's going to be a top AC. Look at their RPI. I don't have like any definitive metric to back up my feeling that they're going to be a top eight seed, and I won't have one all week.
2: I agree.
1: So I'll be glad when these are divvied out just so we can say, there you have it.
2: Yeah.
1: Georgia's a top eight seed. But anybody that says why, I don't really have an answer for you other than Georgia's had an amazing season. The record speaks for itself. The road record speaks for itself. We watch this team more than anybody else. I'm talking like non-Georgia fans. Yeah. We just know when we see a top eight seed, and Georgia has earned it. But what about their RPI? I don't know. I don't know what to tell you.
2: I agree.
1: That's the only thing I can say is I don't know what to tell you.
2: Funny thing is, it's like if that person would come in and I would say, well, why wouldn't they be? They lost to Wright State.
1: Yeah, they'll pull something
2: stupid. They lost to Troy.
1: Out. Yeah.
2: Okay. You're right.
1: Good. Okay. Well, their strength of record. Yeah. It's like, you know, they play in the SEC. Yeah. They went on the road and
2: won
1: every
2: series against three teams that could be a top eight seed. But hey, you bring Troy into it and Wright State into it.
1: And it's frustrating to in a sense. It's not like you and I are jumping online and defending the Dogs with our fingers. Like we're not doing that. But it is frustrating to an extent that all the people that want to discredit Georgia, there's not that one definitive metric to shut them up.
2: Yeah.
1: And again, it's not going to happen. you just got to go through the week and let all the people that dissect this thing, let them dissect it. But Georgia will back it up with the barrel of the bat.
2: Clay says, what bubble teams in the SEC are there? Well, I think if you just go down the standings from 1 to 10, that would be from Georgia to Tennessee. Counting on air, though, let me make sure I got this right. 1, 2, 3, 4, 5, 6, 7, 8, 9, 10. Number 11 tied is Oklahoma and Vandy, and then you got Kentucky at 13. I don't know if 13 are going to get in. Vandy and Kentucky

0: play, and Oklahoma would help themselves to not lose to LSU. That's kind of a, for Oklahoma, if they lost to LSU, that would not be good.
1: No.
0: So they need to win that game. And then obviously either Vandy or Kentucky, one of those teams is going to lose because they're playing each other. So I don't know if that's a play-in game or not.
1: Mm-hmm.
0: We shall see.
1: But I like thinking it is. Yeah. It gives me more interest
0: in it. Adds some interest to it.
1: Yeah.
0: But I think that's kind of the answer to that question for what we know at the moment. The Braves can win this division.
1: I think so.
0: Yes, they can. I think you are correct. We'll have somebody on with us in just a few minutes that will also probably agree with that.
1: Is he about to follow that up with anything? No, was that just a quick... Okay, what I'm asking is he's not going to bring the Phillies up, is he?
0: I don't see it.
1: Because here's the thing. The Phillies started the season 9-19.
0: Mm-hmm.
1: They're now one game over 500.
0: Yeah.
1: They're really good.
0: They're playing good baseball.
1: And I've said for a while now, I think there's going to be a stretch at some point where the Braves hit a little bit of a valley while the Phillies hit a peak. I don't think this division is over at all. Like, it's eight games. Eight games in on May 18th. Mm-hmm. The Phillies are really good, and they're playing out of their minds. Schwarber and Harper right now, I think, have hit like 13 homers in the last week combined. It's insane. They are absolutely knocking the cover off the ball right now, and they're now 24-23 after starting 9-19. That's a really good run. So watch out. Thankfully, the Braves are off to a very hot start, but the Phillies are really warming up. Here they come.
0: Yeah. And again, Clay's email just said the Braves can win this division.
1: That is factual.
0: That is correct.
1: So could the Marlins.
0: So could any other team in the division. I guess technically, every team right now in every division can win the division.
1: Except the Rockies. We'll leave the Rockies out of this conversation.
0: As has been mentioned previously, Michael Harris now 13 for 24 on Fridays. Four homers, 10 RBIs. Not my opinion. Just numbers.
1: He homered again on Friday, didn't he?
0: He likes him some Friday. What can be exciting for one team can be cruel to the other. An almost outstanding outing for Bryce Elder. An almost infield single for Nick Allen. Mm. I'm sorry, H.S. Kim. That would have tied the game Saturday. And Kim and Nick Allen combined 9 for 51, 0 homers, and 0 RBIs.
1: Kim's not swinging a hot bat yet.
0: Mm-mm.
1: And hopefully he does.
0: Why was the Michael Harris walk on Saturday significant? It loaded the bases in the ninth to give Kim at least a chance. And it was his first one since April 26, 53 ABs. Not my opinion, just numbers. I was listening, as I mentioned, did the Braves not have somebody to pinch hit there for Kim on that last AB? Had Smith already hit? Heck, I would have put sent Kyle up to the plate, but I guess they might have been in a position if they'd gone to extra innings. Had he already played
1: Farmer
0: the game?
1: Had already pinched hit for somebody because
0: Yeah.
1: I think he may have been the one that got the infield, the throwing error.
0: Is that right?
1: I think so.
0: Anyway, nobody knows. People do know that. Every time Florida and Tech play in any sport, we get to be guaranteed one is going home a loser.
1: Are they playing? Did I miss something? Is that a softball matchup?
0: Did they play in softball? I don't know. I don't get the reference. I'm assuming that's what it is. We shall find out.
1: Florida beat Georgia Tech yesterday 5-2. Okay. So I think maybe they advanced out of their regional by beating Tech.
0: Clay says, what I learned from the NFL schedule rollouts. The Chargers and Titans were completely different and both were top-notch. Jermaine Dupri is small.
1: He's very small.
0: And watching the PGA is my annual reminder that Sean McKeel won a major. Yes, he did. And now, Aaron Rye.
1: What did Sean McKeel win?
0: He won the PGA championship.
1: In what year?
0: It's like 20 years ago.
1: Okay. Don't remember
0: it's
1: that.
0: It's been a minute. A guy named Jeff Sluman won the PGA championship.
1: I've not pored over all 32 NFL announcements. I know we talked about some of them on Friday, but the Chargers was great. No. The thing of the Rams. I got to go look at the Chargers. I'm sorry. I know the Rams did like a Napoleon Dynamite intro redo, and it was really good. There were some clever ones out there.
0: I didn't see any of it Thursday, but did I read where some of the teams were allowed to make fun of Mike Vrabel and the Patriots?
1: I don't know who did what, but I think I heard someone else talking as well that the NFL had said something like they're not going to come out. You're not in trouble if you do. Have at it.
0: So did anyone do anything?
1: I don't know. I've
0: to me, that would have been kind of like, you don't need to go there.
1: The Falcons was great. They did the whole This Is Sports Center commercial spoof over at Flowery Branch. It was like a 6-minute video. It was very worth your time. Very worth your time if you haven't seen
0: it. I'll go check it out.
1: It was good.
0: For sure.
1: Well, we need to kind of, not now, obviously, later, talk about the Falcons schedule. There's some interesting things in there.
0: All right, Dr. Clay said the road to Omaha goes through Athens. Go Dogs. Thank you, sir.
1: Also factual.
0: Hey, Tony.
2: You've got mail.
0: In Winder. Tony checking in. Says, great to see the baseball team handle their business this weekend. And yesterday, a lot of the team, including Colby Branch, Trey Phelps, Rylan Lujo, Caden Aoki, were at the Jack watching the softball team handle their business.
1: Love that.
0: Yeah, I love seeing that. Without getting too deep in the weeds, the Karma train ran over Clemson this weekend. Their associate AD was the chairman of the selection committee, and somehow they got sent to Athens, the closest regional possible. Meanwhile, South Carolina was sent to UCLA. I guess that was just a coincidence. Now it's off to Knoxville to face the number one pick in the pro softball draft, Carlin Pickens. Go Dogs. Well, she was pitching yesterday against Virginia. I think that was her, because whoever it was that was pitching was throwing like 75, which that's like throwing over 100 for baseball. And I guess that was her. I think that's who they were talking about. But she was bringing it, as they like to say.
1: It's going to be a tough super regional.
0: Hey, our man Jeremy says, I'm tuning in while driving in Ireland today.
3: Man, you got.
0: Says it's pretty chilly here. I'm beating the heat already. Thank you, Jeremy. Make sure you're on the left side of the road.
1: I'm jealous, man. That's nice.
0: That's awesome. I'd
1: love to see Ireland one day. It's high on the list.
0: Very cool. Great stuff. All right, we'll jump back to the other emails later, but we must get ready for the Athens Little League Report. Will Leach, coming up next at 7:27.
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0: We are back at it on the morning show, 960 The Ref, presented by Piedmont Orthopedics and Sports Medicine, the official healthcare provider of the Georgia Bulldogs. Ah, the song sounds better and better the closer to summer we get. I know the kids are very anxious and excited to get out of class before this week is over. I don't know the exact Oconee and Athens-Clark County calendars. I'll have to pull that up. But I know my wife, the teacher in Gwinnett County, is going to say goodbye to kids on Wednesday. She'll work through Friday. And then she is ready to put her feet up for a couple of months. I know it's the focus needs to stay in, though. A couple more days to go, kids. We'll get to it eventually. Well, they also got action on the Little League Diamond. The Athens Little League Report time for that, brought to you by Allergy Partners of Georgia and Ross Massey Law, your lawyer friend. Our Monday contributor, Will Leach. I'm sure the Little Leeches are very focused on their academics these next couple of days, aren't they, Will?
1: Well, it's the last week of school, so they're partly focused on that and partly focused on all the movies they'll be watching in class.
0: For darn
1: the
0: final right.
1: Which I understand. I don't think everybody understands it's the last week. The previous week was a very busy week of testing.
0: Yeah.
1: Lots of testing last week. Most of the kids have gotten through it. Most of the teachers have gotten through it. I think everyone, there's honor stuff this week. I have an eighth grader who's having his graduation ceremony from middle school before he goes off to Clark Central. So
0: very cool.
1: Exciting, exhausting, fun times all the way.
0: Yeah, there was nothing better when in that big old cart with like three working wheels and that big old box TV that weighed like 600 pounds would roll through the door. You know when you're in for a good day when that happens, didn't you?
1: I feel like they're watching more educational stuff now. I think they're watching like Hidden Figures. They're watching Hidden Figures. When I was a kid, I swear this is true, we watched the TV movie version of the Jonestown movie.
0: Oh, wow.
1: That's a very disturbing thing for like a fourth grader to watch. So, I don't know why they showed that to us, but I vividly remember that happening. I don't know why they showed that.
0: I'm pretty sure we watched Honey, I Shrunk the Kids on the last day of school when I was a kid.
1: Yeah, I don't know why they showed that to us.
0: Indeed.
1: I wonder why everyone from my class is insane now.
0: I totally get that. All right, Will, we will. We'll ask you about the Knicks coming up against the Cavaliers. Sorry, I had a blank there. Also want to talk to you about your trip out west on the other side. But first, Will, let's get right to it right now. The Athens Little League Report Monday edition, brought to you by Ross Massey Law, your lawyer friend and Allergy Partners of Georgia. As the school year winds down, the reports crank up. Will, take it away, sir.
1: Yeah, we've got some championship games and playoff stuff coming up this week in both the majors and the senior league. So we'll start with majors. First American and silver in Archibald faced off in the winner's bracket for the right for an appearance in the championship game. First American got off to a quick start with a 1-2-3 top of the first and scoring three in the bottom of the first. They would answer that by scoring five in the bottom of the second to effectively put the game away. First American was led by Jovi Nozuna and William McGowan, who both went 3-for-3 with multiple RBIs. Walt McGowan had two hits. Miles Rushing and Wynn Collar had big hits as well. First American pitching was the key to the game as Ozuna started, and Harrison Prickett and Nate Tomlinson came in relief to keep the Eagles grounded. The final score, First American 11, Silver and Archibald 3. Now, I'll be honest, the report did not list who they were will play in the majors championship game. I assume it will be the Cincinnati Reds.
0: Yeah,
1: I'm not exactly sure who, but we'll go with that.
0: And good luck.
1: And then
0: Reds.
1: We also have, exactly. Step out of the way.
0: That's right.
1: Ellie De La Cruz. Just walk Ellie De La Cruz.
0: Exactly.
1: All right, we go into the seniors. We start with both games on Friday night in one of those blessed games in which tired, stressed parents, desperately overwhelmed at the end of the school year, they always appreciate these. A senior league game between Chastain and Associates and Blunt Heating and Cooling went only 2.5 innings, allowing those same parents to get some much, much needed rest and respite for the dead sprint of the final week. This may be particularly true for someone who theoretically may have just flown back from Sacramento that very morning. Chastain notched 12 hits in just 2 innings, with 2 from Brylan Freeman and Thomas Blunt and Ashton Blunt, both of whom battered their team namesakes over at Blunt Heating and Cooling. I think they're related, actually. To the owners of Blunt Heating and Cooling, not to the actual air conditioner units themselves. Anyway, Daniel Bayer and William Leach both had 2-run doubles, and Tanner Van Note and the aforementioned Ashton Blunt combined for 3 scoreless innings. The one Blunt hit came from John Cook, but it was not enough to withstand the Chastain onslaught. The final score was Chastain and Associates 15, Blunt Heating and Cooling 0. But every parent got to go home and sleep Parents, remember when Friday nights were spent doing something other than just catching up on sleep? And in the other Friday night late game on Field 5, for parents who are not fortunate enough to have the early game, BTR group started off strong with hits off the big bats of Matthew Dennis, Micah Bailey, Cyrus Merritt, and JT Lee. Luke Kelly started off the game on the mound, and Leo Burns, Jonah Toon, and Micah Bailey came in relief, with Bailey getting 3 strikeouts in the final inning. For Elwood and Getz, Charlie Wentworth had an amazing night, both in the batter's box and on the mound, going 3-for-3 with 2 runs, then RBI, and pitching 3 innings with 3 strikeouts and only 2 walks. Barrett Walraven also came in to pitch in relief and got 2 strikeouts in his innings pitched. Ames Birch and Van Jimenez also had hits, and Wyatt McCrory, Ames Birch, Byard Nesmith, and Kian Daniel all scored runs. But the BTR group held on for the win with runs scored by Jackson Alexander and Gabe Lee to keep the Builders up by 10 to end the game. Final score, BTR group 17, Elwood and Getz 7. I know the playoffs for the Senior League begin tonight, the 4-5 game, and there are the next round with the teams that got the byes will play on Tuesday. So you can get out on Tuesday if you want to watch some Senior League games. And there is a Majors Championships game, which are always very exciting. I would argue the Majors Championship is like the pinnacle championship in the Little League. It's what years David Barbie and Tim Kelly were battling out. David Barbie dominated that for years and years and years. So the Majors Championships are always a very, very exciting thing. So good luck to those teams playing out there. Get out there and enjoy really one final week of Little League Baseball, because this is the last week before we get into All-Stars. Mm-hmm. Then there'll be All-Stars and all that sort of stuff. But all the championships are kind of wrapping up this week. So when these kids get done watching Hidden Figures, which is a very good movie.
0: It's a very good movie.
1: And a very educational movie, an important movie for people to watch when they get back, and they should be well rested enough to play in the big championship games this week, in the final week of school.
0: What a busy week for the kids. You got to love Americana at its finest. Championships in the Little League Diamond and last days of school watching movies. It's just, I have hope still for the youth, Will. I really, truly do. Well, the Athens Little League Report, as delivered on Mondays by Will Leach, as always, brought to you by Ross Massey Law, your lawyer friend, and Allergy Partners of Georgia. And best of luck in all those championships coming up this week. Will, I know you're a busy man. We'll only keep you for a couple minutes here, if you don't mind. But I did want to ask you, I saw on your social media, you were out in Sacramento, California, the past couple of days watching the Cardinals and the A's. And for those people younger than, say, I don't know, the age of 30 listening to this show, kind of need to remind them the A's were once a very, very proud franchise in Oakland that won a lot of stuff. And now they find themselves in a minor league ballpark in Sacramento. But what was your take on that scene? I know they'll be in Vegas eventually, but that was just a unique setting. It looked like you got to go see a baseball game. What was your review of that?
1: Yeah, it's really fun. I really recommend it. I'm writing about kind of the A's. The A's are in first place in the AL West right now. And they're still at 500. That says a lot about the division. But one of the things that I think has been really interesting about the A's this year, this is their second year in Sacramento. Actually, West Sacramento. It's on the other side of the Tower Bridge there. And the thing is that, last year, they were hoping they'd be ready in Vegas by this year. Yeah. And the stadium is not ready. I don't think the stadium's even going to be ready until 2028. So last year, when they came to Sacramento, there was a whole they're still not called the Sacramento A's, they're just called the Athletics, and there was not any Sacramento branding. All the signs on the walls just said Vegas, we're coming to Vegas. It was seen as this temporary thing, and understandably the locals really didn't kind of pick up the team, and they didn't really have a lot of good attendance, even though it's in a very lovely minor league ballpark in a very lovely town. I think the A's finally realized, because it's going to take a while for the Vegas stadium to be ready. The Vegas stadium is being built where the Tropicana used to be, in Vegas. Everyone spent time in Vegas. Because they realized they were not actually lighting up Sacramento and they were going to be there for a while, they've done a lot more Sacramento stuff this year. And so they've got Sacramento jerseys, and they've really kind of embraced Sacramento, and the team has embraced them back. The city has embraced them back in a way that's really kind of fun. It reminds me a little bit when initially, after Katrina, the New Orleans team had to play in Oklahoma City for a year, and it really showed off how big of a great fan base there was in Oklahoma City, which is why the Seattle eventually moved there, and now Oklahoma City is one of the best teams and best fan bases in sports. You now see that a little bit in Sacramento. It's a very kind of fun, exciting environment. So it was I really had a great time. They're going to be there again next year, and maybe again in 2028. So if you ever get a chance to go out and actually see, you see big league ball players in a very small park. It's amazing to go to a big league ball game, and there's just people in lawn chairs and on blankets out in right field.
0: I think it's pretty
1: paying
0: cool.
1: paying $3 beers like a minor league stadium. It's a very, very fun time. I recommend it. So I'll be writing about that for MLB.com this week. But it was a very cool experience to get to see, and I saw the Cardinals in a split, which was kind of enjoyable.
0: That's more that way. Well, I'm very glad you got the opportunity. I will be reading that at MLB.com as well. All right, I got to ask you this one question too about the NBA. You, very well known Knicks fan, you're looking forward to the Eastern Conference Finals. I'm curious, when you were keeping up with last night's game against Cleveland and Detroit, who were you hoping to win last night as a Knicks fan?
1: I was honestly hoping it would go into seven overtimes, and both teams would be out of players by the time they would start tomorrow night. But I will say it's weird because the Knicks have really, historically, in the last few years, they've dominated the Cavs and really struggled with the Pistons. The way the Cavs played last night, that's the Cavs team that everyone's been scared of that doesn't show up very often. But when they do, they can beat anyone, and that includes the Knicks and even some of those teams in the West. They don't show up that often, though, and I think that's ultimately why, knock on wood, when we talk in a week and the Knicks are down 3-0 to the Cavs, don't remind me that I said this, but the Cavs are so kind of inconsistent. It's hard to look at James Harden and be like, oh, well, there's a guy that's going to bring it 100% every single night, and I think that's kind of the issue with the Cavs. You know, the Knicks have been off for more than a week. They haven't played a game. It'll be a week and a half in between games because they swept their series. Ultimately, I think the Cavs were probably the team that I wanted. I'm pretty excited about that Spurs Thunder series that starts tonight. I'm excited about the Knicks, but I think those are the two best teams in the NBA, and that's going to be a wild series. This is going to be a fun. I know there's some people that are not NBA people. These games are really, really fun, and they're not so late. They all start at like 8:00. I encourage everyone to watch these games this week. It'll be pretty fun. But yeah, the Knicks have not gone to the finals since 1999. So if they are able to get there. I wasn't even a Knicks fan then. That's how long ago it was. I'm pretty excited about that.
2: Where did your Knicks allegiance come from?
1: So I moved to New York City in January of 2000 to try to make it as a writer, which is to say I starved for 5 years. And but I moved out there, and the Knicks had been so good for so long, and my Cardinals had actually struggled, that I thought, you know what, I didn't grow up with an NBA team. I'm like, I'll pick the Knicks. It'll be fun. I've earned it. I'll get to enjoy stuff. And then they were terrible for 20 years. So I was a Knicks fan through all the fallow times. So I've been a Knicks fan for 26 years now. So I think I've earned my stripes.
2: But
1: I didn't grow up with an NBA team. I said in the Midwest, I was a Bulls skeptic just because everybody loved the Bulls so much, and there was no team in St. Louis. So I never really had a team. When I got to New York, I picked the Knicks, and they were terrible. So now I feel like I've earned it.
2: Yeah, you've been out in the desert with them. So yes, I think that counts.
0: I feel like we got a big story brewing these next couple weeks with the NBA wrapping up, man. We'll see what happens, Will. I know you're excited. All right, we'll catch you next Monday on the next edition of The Report.
2: Next Monday.
0: Memorial Day. We'll catch you in a couple of weeks, I guess.
2: Yes.
1: Yeah. All right, well, when they're off to the NBA Finals.
0: Sounds great. We'll talk about it then. Thank you, Will.
1: Happy graduation to everybody out there. Congratulations.
2: Absolutely, yes. All right, 2 weeks.
0: Thanks, Will. We appreciate it. Will Leach of the Athens Little League Report, again brought to you by Allergy Partners of Georgia and Ross Massey Law, your lawyer friend. But I didn't realize the Knicks a week and a half off, and that series starts tomorrow night after going seven games, Cleveland and Detroit. That's not well for Cleveland, I don't think.
2: Setting up for the Knicks.
0: And rest versus rust is what's going to be the debate.
2: You'd kind of think, sure.
0: We'll see.
2: So the game tonight is an 8:30 tip-off on NBC, Spurs and Thunder, and that's in Oklahoma City. And then tomorrow, it'll be the Cavs and Knicks in New York for an 8:00 start.
0: He also mentioned the A's, or the first place A's, Sacramento A's, at 23-23. I can do that math. That's .500 baseball. They're also 5-5 in their last 10. Imagine that. So the Sacramento A's first place Funny thing about that, the AL West, as Will alluded to, not a single team over 500 because the A's are 500 in first place. Then you look over at the NL Central. Every single team is above 500. The Cubs, the Brewers, the Cardinals, the Pirates, and the Reds, all over 500. So you got two different divisions, two very different stories. I know different leagues as well. It's not like they're competing against each other right now, but it's just, it's funny how you have divisional pods that seem to kind of trend in similar directions.
2: Yeah.
0: It's very interesting.
2: Mm-hmm.
0: Braves, you're waking up with an 8-game lead over the Phillies, a 9-game lead over the Nationals, 11 over the Marlins, who you'll play the next four games. And the Mets are, they're playing a little bit better. Let's just say that. They're 20-26. They had a very unlikely win yesterday against the Yankees. You see that? They were down three. I think they had lost their last 96 games when they were losing after the eighth inning. But they had a three-run homer to tie it in the ninth and went on to win it in the tenth. So the Mets, they're 6-4 in their last 10. Again, they're playing better than they were, but they're still six games under 500, 11.5 back of the Braves. But I just got this sneaky suspicion we got to keep one eye on the Phillies for a little while.
2: Yeah.
0: We'll see what happens this summer. Long summer to go.
2: I don't know if this was just announced or if it was announced last night. I don't know. The softball team will play Thursday, Friday, Saturday in Tennessee.
0: Okay.
2: Thursday at 7, Friday at 3, Saturday at 11 a.m. if necessary.
0: Best of three. Good luck.
2: I like how it goes from 7 to 3 to 11. So it goes 4 hours earlier each day.
0: Okay.
2: Easy to remember.
0: Carlin Pickens. Mm-hmm. Throwing for the Vols, man. She's really, really tough.
2: Mm-hmm.
0: And these teams did not play in the regular season, by the way. This will be their first meeting all season long in the Super Regional, so keep that in mind.
2: Yep. The NCAA Athens Golf Regional cranks up today over at the UGA golf course, by the way. Tomorrow, and Wednesday.
0: Got the waters in the water bins. It's going to be a hot one.
2: Yep. The heat is on for Georgia golf because of the weather, with temperatures expected to be around 90 every day. So good luck to the Bulldogs. Top five move on to the NCAA championship portion of the tournament.
0: Excellent.
2: And as of now, the Georgia baseball team will play Thursday at 4 o'clock Eastern against somebody named either Ole Miss, Mississippi State, or Missouri. More than likely, Ole Miss or Mississippi State.
0: Yeah, we're 98% confident to go ahead and put a line through the Missouri Tigers. I don't think they're going to be there on Thursday. If they are, that'd be a heck of a story for them. I would love it. Trust me, I'm rooting for Missouri these next couple of days. Tuesday and Wednesday. Why not? Go upset
2: Tigers.
0: The Mississippis.
2: Other Tigers.
0: Yeah.
2: Since Georgia's been playing all these Tigers.
0: It's real summertime now. I love the week leading up to Memorial Day. I love where we are on the calendar. I know Mrs. Booker and other teachers out there listening are very, very excited for what's going to happen these next few days. I say that. Let me rephrase that. They're very ready to get it over with. Let's say, I watched Mrs. Booker last night working her absolute tail off, Dave, for multiple hours, putting together stuff for their end of year things that are going on. She, like so many people listening, other teachers are putting together, you know, gifts and stuff, like parties. They got to plan the parties.
2: Mm-hmm.
0: I think Wednesday for Gwinnett is the last teacher day. I only reference that because that's where she teaches. I don't know what Oconee and Clark are doing, but Wednesday, the kids are gone. That's it. And then she works Thursday and Friday, and she is very, very, very ready to have a little R&R starting this weekend. And I know public schools and all that are wrapping up. And then we have Memorial Day weekend, the three-day weekend. Hoover's cranking up. The real summer is here. It's coming.
2: Thursday, May 28th.
0: Yep.
2: Not this Thursday, next Thursday. 100 days till kickoff.
0: That's right. Yeah, absolutely.
2: Next week.
0: Which is a little bit later than normal because we have the September 5th kickoff. And Memorial Day is like the earliest possible day this year.
2: Of Labor Day.
0: Yeah. No, Memorial Day is
2: earliest. You're talking about Memorial Day now. Yeah. I thought you were talking about the Labor Day weekend.
0: Yeah, what I'm building up to is saying that usually the Thursday before Memorial Day weekend is 100 days. It's not this year. It's the Thursday after Memorial Day. But yeah, that countdown's like sneaking up on us real quick. Very, very quick.
2: Next Thursday, a week from Thursday.
0: I'll say this, and you've alluded to this many times, and I'm very much getting on board. Like, I have absolutely no interest right now in, like, wishing away the summer. I'm actually kind of excited for some dog days of summer coming up. I say that today, but then ask me in late July how I'm feeling about the heat, Dave. It'll be a very different tone.
2: Mm-hmm.
0: I hate the heat. I hate when the heat lingers. I hate the hottest portion of the year, and it's coming up soon. But as of right now, like the Monday before Memorial Day weekend, I'm kind of excited to bring some summer into the equation. I'm kind of looking forward to some of these warm temperatures and maybe some pop-up showers later on in the week. I know that may affect baseball. That's not what I'm saying. I like the little shower late in the afternoon, kind of drenching us up a little bit. I think we're supposed to get some of those later in the week, too. But right now, I'm looking forward to all that stuff. But come late July, August, I'll be ready for fall to peek its head around the corner, but not yet. I'm kind of looking forward to a long, lazy summer, if you want to call it that.
2: The LLS, the long, lazy summer.
0: They're good. They're even though you're not a kid, your worries are a lot more today than they were when you were 10 or 12 years old. But still, if you can embrace that summer vibe, I think that's an important thing every year. I'm not trying to just get to fall as fast as I can right now. I'm ready for summer.
2: Hey, let's take a break. Again, we'll have Mike Griffith joining us at 8:30. Cuts will talk some golf with us at 9:05. Right now, it's 7:52.
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0: 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George Strait celebrating a birthday today.
1: The Kang.
0: The Kang.
1: Love. Can he do anything wrong, George Strait? That's the question. Like
0: plays Clemson, I guess.
1: I'm going to guess, before you say his age, I'm going to give him 72.
0: Four.
1: 74.
0: Okay. 74.
1: That's in a window. Not bad.
0: Close enough. Still looking good. The King. King George.
1: One of the icons, man.
0: Yeah, man. Absolutely. Of course, a little Bananarama.
1: Yeah, just
0: getting us through.
1: Bringing summer on in, man. Cruel Summer. I like this song. It sets a good summer vibe, too.
0: Can you name any members of Bananarama?
1: Absolutely not.
0: Looking
1: no,
0: to see.
1: Are there an obvious one I should know? Or no?
0: I knew there was the one named Siobhan. I think she was the lead singer.
1: Spelled like S-O-B-A-N.
0: S-I-O-B-H-A-N. Well,
1: are they English? Ireland?
0: Yeah,
1: Irish?
0: They're English.
1: Are they Irish? English, yeah.
0: They're actually, it says they're an Irish-English group. So some of those girls, or at least one of the girls, must be from Ireland.
1: Sometimes I make a joke and it winds up being factual. That? Like that.
0: Siobhan Fahey. That's the one I remember her name. I think she is the lead singer.
1: I know they sang the Venus song. That's all I got for Bananarama.
0: They had a couple of bangers. For sure. Yeah, that was definitely one.
1: There are some songs I kind of reserve for summertime, and we're about to start some trickling those into the rotation here.
0: Mm-hmm.
1: As we're trying to bring that vibe on in, man. Let's get it going. Hoover always is the indicator that you're kind of at summertime, and you'll be heading out there, I guess, Wednesday afternoon, and we'll hear your call at 4 o'clock on Thursday, and hopefully Friday.
0: Yeah.
1: No, hopefully not Friday.
0: Yeah.
1: Well, no.
0: We're not going to have anything
1: either
0: Friday.
1: You're not going to have a game on Friday.
0: Right.
1: We hope you have to stick around for Saturday.
0: Yeah.
1: If not, it's not the worst thing in the world, but you want to win. You want to go in.
0: Well, you can do it without having to put your pitching staff to extremes.
1: Yeah, I think Coach Johnson's very happy with the draw that we have in Hoover.
0: Oh, yeah.
1: I don't think the teams playing tomorrow are really looking forward to the week. Let's just say that.
0: When I went down to talk to him after the game on Saturday, knowing that we had just been run ruled and lost, Wes walked over. He said, "Hey, we're good. Mm-hmm. It's all good.
1: Won a series.
0: Yeah,
1: on the
0: exactly
1: road against Auburn.
0: Exactly.
1: Kind of like the Braves. Like, am I stressing the Saturday loss? Absolutely not. We won the series.
0: Exactly.
1: We won the series.
0: 13-1-1.
1: I think it's 14-1-1.
0: 13-1-1.
1: Well, they got to fix it on the MLB.com power rankings. Then we should have asked Will about that.
0: I'm going by what was on the ESPN story.
1: Yeah.
0: It said they were 13-1-1. Maybe they're wrong.
1: One of them's
0: not right.
1: Either ESPN or MLB is wrong.
0: Either way, very impressive. All right, it's 7:58.
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7: 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That was barrel going to the Chop House.
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1: I'm Logan Booker with the 960 The Ref Southern Sports Center, brought to you by Athens Orthopedic Clinic. Georgia baseball 2, Auburn 1. Another victory for the good guys last night. The Dogs now 42-11 overall and a school record 22 wins in SEC play. 22-6, the SEC record. A couple of solo homers was all it took. Daniel Jackson and Ryan Wynn. Good pitching by the Bulldogs as well. Joey Volchko, 5 innings, 3 hits, 6 strikeouts. And Matt Scott, 4 innings pitch, 1 hit and 6 strikeouts. Game 2 coming up tonight right here on The Ref. We'll have all the action for you. First pitch at 8 o'clock. Then tomorrow's first pitch set for 3 o'clock. The Braves drop one to the Cubs in Game 3 of that series, 2-0. The Braves now host the Red Sox in Atlanta, 7:15 tonight, 7:15 tomorrow, 1:35 on Sunday. Georgia softball regional action versus Charleston at the Jack tonight at 7 o'clock. 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
9: My money don't jiggle jiggle, it folds. I'd like to see you wiggle wiggle for sure, and make you want to dribble dribble. You know, riding in my Fiat, you really have to see it. 6 feet 2 in a

0: 6. It's the morning show presented by Piedmont Orthopedics and Sports Medicine, the official health care provider of the Georgia Bulldogs. David Logan along with you, and a good Monday morning to you. It's going to be a little warm. In fact, today's high expected to be around 90. Same for tomorrow, same for Wednesday, and same for Thursday, although it does look like there's some rain coming in, or maybe a little bit Thursday afternoon, but then it says it kind of moves on out of here. But then I think we're looking at maybe afternoon thunderstorms or the potential of Thursday, Friday, Saturday. You know, it gets hot, that's what happens.
1: Say hashtag summer.
0: Yeah.
1: Hashtag summer. It's here.
0: Yeah, exactly.
1: It's coming.
0: Exactly. So, anyway, Braves tonight at the Marlins. You know, the good thing, though, about the Marlins, you know they're going to play. Well, let me rephrase that. You know they're not going to be rained out.
1: Yeah, I'm a little jealous that the Braves didn't do that when they built Truist Park. I've had my say about that over the years. It's one of my hills I will die on. I'll let that gear continue to get ground every time there's a rain delay at Truist Park. I think they should have built a retractable roof, but they didn't, and we had a rain delay yesterday, and that wasn't a huge deal. It was like 33 minutes, but were you watching when the Braves went to rain delay?
0: I heard him talking about how it just came up on them all of a sudden.
1: It was hail, too. It was like big old pieces of ice bouncing all over the place.
0: Hair or something, right?
1: I don't know about that.
0: He was talking about how it was really kind of messy.
1: It was gross. The players and fans were like running to get out of it. It was ugly for a second. It popped up real quick, and I looked at the radar when it happened, and the only little blip in the area was right over Truist Park. That's the way it goes sometimes. You just have those little pop-up intense showers, thunder showers. In this case, hail developed, and it was a bad situation for a few minutes there. It went away as fast as it came. 33 minutes went by. You got back on the field. But here's the thing. I don't even know if a retractable roof would have saved you there. You wouldn't have had time to close it before it ended.
0: But got up on them fast.
1: But maybe if you looked at the forecast and said there's a pretty good chance of pop-up showers, we're going to play today with the roof closed. Oh, also, it's 90 degrees on a Sunday afternoon. Let's play with the roof closed.
0: Yeah.
1: That would have been really nice, in my opinion. But I'm not going to sit here and dwell on it all the time. It comes up from time to time. But I think the Braves miss an opportunity. I really do. When they're putting all that money.
0: Well, you know, with all the money that they make, maybe they can add a roof to it.
1: I wouldn't be shocked in the next 10, 15 years. Just go renovate the thing. I don't know. I don't know if it ever will happen or not.
0: 15 years from now could be so different. They have no idea.
1: Yeah.
0: As we've seen from Turner Field to now what we've seen at Truist Park.
1: I think it's funny. I'm not very well traveled. I have not traveled the world like I would want to. I've not traveled the U.S. like I eventually want to. But when it comes to Major League Baseball, I've been to 5 ballparks. That's it. It's pretty low compared to most people, I think. I think a lot of people have been to more than that. I've been to 5 ballparks in 3 cities.
0: Yeah.
1: Been to Atlanta Fulton County Stadium, been to Turner Field, been to Truist Park, been to Tropicana Field, been to Camden Yards. That's it. 2 cities outside of Atlanta, but I've been to 5 ballparks. In my 43 years of life, I've been to 3 different ballparks in Atlanta. That's weird to me.
0: Mm-hmm.
1: But it is what it is, and they got the ballpark where they want it now, and I'm confident saying it's there for the long run since they own the property.
0: The location, is phenomenal. Mm-hmm. I think. I'm sure some people would beg to differ that have to drive over there, but, you know, I don't.
1: Well, but they don't. Most of the people that go to games don't live in Athens. They don't live in South Atlanta. They live in and around where the Braves play, and that's one reason it's been such a big success. And the area around, look, we could get really in the weeds of why did the Braves leave the Turner Field area. There's a lot more to it than just they got bored and wanted to go to a different spot. I was talking, this came up over the weekend with a group of friends, actually, all big Braves fans. We were talking about the move from Turner Field to Truist Park. And one of the professors that I had at the Grady College of Journalism, Rebecca Burns, I think she's still around. She was also or is also the editor of one of the editors of Atlanta Magazine. And she wrote a really, really deep, long form, like storytelling article many years ago. I think it was called like the other 200 day or the other like whatever 280 days, whatever the article was.
0: Mm-hmm.
1: The article was about what happens around Turner Field and the local governments when the Braves weren't playing there. And she got really, really in the weeds of like small municipality government. Corruption might be a strong word, but basically they couldn't get out of their own way.
0: Mm-hmm.
1: Everybody wanted to line the pockets of each other. And like they could not come together to really develop the Turner Field area to be enticing enough to keep the Braves around. The city owned it because of the 1996 Olympics, Turner Field, all that. And the Braves wanted to branch out and go get their own thing that they could make money on. And that's what they did. And that's what they have now. So I'm with you. I like the Turner, Truist Park a lot.
0: The city of Atlanta kind of kept kicking the can down the road. Absolutely. And the Braves were like, we've had enough of this.
1: And even like outside of the stadium and city itself, the area around Turner Field could not come together to build enough stuff.
0: Right.
1: There to make it a destination. I mean, you think about going back to Turner Field. I don't know how many times you went to Turner Field to see the Braves play. I went a ton. I think I've been to like over 250 games at Turner Field. I went to a ton of games when I lived down that way. There was nothing. There was a Kentucky Fried Chicken in the parking lot. That's it. That was it. That was the one
0: hotel
1: option
0: next to the parking lot.
1: The hotel a little ways up the road. Then you had the footprint of Fulton County Stadium that we love to tailgate at. We had some good times down there. They called it the Blue Lot. That was up above the footprint of Fulton County Stadium. The little elevated up. There were like 10 or 12 trees up there. That's it. The 10 or 12 trees that we had some really good times day drinking before games there. We had fun doing that.
0: Well, I mean, without getting, like you said, too deep in the weeds, just look at the different areas where the two stadiums are. That's all you got to know.
1: And one of the
0: that's why one worked and the other didn't.
1: One of the graphics that was kind of the end-all be-all, in my opinion, when they announced the move, the Braves put a graphic out of like the city, basically Metro Atlanta. You had 285 and basically all the counties surrounding Metro Atlanta, what you would call Metro Atlanta. They put a red dot at the home address of every single person that bought a Braves ticket in the previous year. Yeah. Cobb County was bright red.
0: Yeah, it was all north.
1: South of the city was not like a little bit, you know, scattered. Very, very, very few and far between. So they went to their customer base.
0: And if you put a red dot for Falcons games, it's a different look.
1: Mm-hmm. It is.
0: It's a different look.
1: So I love Truist Park. And I'm not, again, not to get too in the weeds about how they built it, what government was, you know, responsible for this and that and taxes here, taxes there. I don't know. I'm not prepared to have that conversation. But as far as what the Braves are getting out of Truist Park now, and we all know they're cheap. They make money. They buy buildings. They buy properties. I'd rather buy Max Fried. I would have much, much rather had Max Fried than whatever office complex they bought last year. That was a slap in the face to Braves fans. But right now, man, the battery is cranked up. The weekends, the midweeks, everything. It is such an amazing entity and atmosphere to be there for any Braves game. And now that Mrs. Booker's wrapping up her school year, Dave, I got to get her over to the ballpark a few times. I'm kind of excited for that.
0: You got a little longer drive than you used to have, but that's how it goes.
1: I would actually beg to argue it's shorter in terms of time. It was not easy getting to Turner Field. It's not easy getting to Truist Park, but from this area, I think it's about the same, if not

0: Guided by a shared purpose and a spirit of collaboration, Emory University students push each other to think creatively and work cooperatively, knowing that different perspectives lead to new ideas.
1: What makes Emory special is that it has very rigorous academics, but a community that is willing to support each other. People are always willing to study together and work hard together.
0: Learn more at emory.edu.
2: Maybe how all this is working. I mean, it depends on how you count the beans. I understand. But it is weird to think that the Braves aren't, we make it sound like they're down there with the White Sox or the Marlins or something, and they're not. But still, they do some frustrating stuff where you think they would spend a little bit more on the team than they do.
3: And I don't know where to look at the ranking of what I'm about to say, but one thing Bill Shanks brings up when this specific conversation comes up about team payroll and where it ranks in Major League Baseball is the percentage of revenue put back into the team. And that's where the Braves lack. The Braves are making so much money with the property at the Battery, that they own the land, that everything's there. Every bar, every restaurant sitting on the Battery is paying the Atlanta Braves rent, literally paying them rent to be there.
2: Mm-hmm.
3: And that's not cheap, by the way. But the percentage of revenue that goes back into payroll is where Bill Shanks says that the Braves embarrass themselves. If they wanted to put it back into payroll for the Max Fried, who's the prime example of this conversation, then they could have. They absolutely could have.
2: Almost, it looks like, too, the Braves are the oldest team in baseball. I didn't realize that.
3: Yeah, the longest operating continued franchise.
2: Average age of the players. Wow. I'm sorry, I should have been more specific. Yeah, they have the oldest team.
3: So who's the outlier to bring it up? Like Matt Olson,
2: Dominic Smith, Chris Sale, maybe leaving a couple of others out.
3: Those are names that'll bring the average up.
2: Yeah,
3: Acuna's not young anymore either. Is Riley
2: How old? Is Murphy?
3: Ozzie?
2: Yeah, several guys that are in their thirties. Says the Braves' average age is 30.8, and the only other teams that are older than the Cubs are exactly 30. The Rangers are 30.3, and those are the only three teams that have an average age of 30 or more. It says Philadelphia's 29.9, the youngest team in the majors, the Cardinals. So they kind of rebuilding and starting over. They're 26.9, so almost 27. So that's kind of interesting. I thought about the Braves being the oldest team in baseball.
3: I did not know that.
2: Yeah. Things we've learned.
3: I do now.
2: I can actually, let's see, I might be able to get, I can't get their age. I can only get their experience. But let's see here. Guys that would say Chris Sale. How old is Iglesias? He's in his 30s, isn't he? Let's see here. Others that might fall into that would be, how old is Dominic Smith and Kyle Farmer? Farmer's like 34, 35. Sandy Leon. Forgot about him. A new addition that's 37 years old. And I guess those would be the main ones.
3: All right, here you go. I found all the ages.
2: Okay.
3: The oldest Brave is Chris Sale at 37. Rysel's 36.
2: Yeah.
3: Robert Suarez, 35. Martin Perez, 35. Tyler Kinley, 35. Reynaldo Lopez, 32. Aaron Bummer, 32. These are just in their 30s. Dylan Lee, 31. Grant Holmes is 30.
2: And you're just looking at the pitchers.
3: You're right. That's just the pitchers. Now I can go to your infielders. Matt Olson, 32. Mauricio Dubon, 31. Mateo, Ha-Seong Kim, both 30. Austin Riley's 29. So is Ozzy. They're not young.
2: Nope.
3: Outfielders.
2: What's Farm Dog? Are they? How do they list? Where do
3: Kyle
2: they list?
3: Kyle Farmer is on the designated hitter category. This is ESPN. Okay. He's 35. Dom Smith is 30.
2: We got a lot
3: of 30s.
2: got an old team, but they're playing great.
3: And then there's Didier Fuentes.
2: Yeah, and J.R. Richie.
3: 20 years old. So Didier's 20, JR's 22. So if there is a celebration with champagne, JR can participate. Didier
2: can't. No. But I think Didier's coming up on his 21st.
3: Okay.
2: I think.
3: Didier will be 21 on. Where's his bio? Come on. ESPN does not give his birthday. Oh, 6/17. Yeah, June 17.
2: June 17. So next month.
3: Month to go.
2: Yeah. So are they the only two that are 20? Are they the two youngest? Oh, I know they're. Who's next is what I'm trying to say.
3: J.R. Richie, after that you go to, let's see.
2: How old is Drake Baldwin?
3: Drake Baldwin's 25.
2: Okay, he's actually a little older than I thought.
3: He is.

0: Michael Harris is also 25. Need to kind of remember that about Harris too. He was thrown in the gauntlet.
1: It's not a young team, though.
0: He's not. He's not a rookie either. He's experienced.
1: How old is Bryce Elder?
0: Mr. Elder, glad you asked, is 26 years old.
1: Oh, he's younger than I thought.
0: He is younger.
1: Okay.
0: Spencer Strider, 27.
1: Things we've learned today. Braves are old.
0: Now let's do their weight. All right. Sandy Leone is listed. Okay. Dave, fact or fiction? Sandy Leone listed at 235 pounds.
1: He's listed at that?
0: Listed at 235.
1: He looks like he might be a little more than that.
0: I want you to picture in your mind Sandy Leone and Drake Baldwin standing right next to each other.
1: Mm-hmm.
0: Sandy Leone is listed at 235. Drake Baldwin listed at 225.
1: Interesting.
0: Something's not adding up.
1: Very. Now, what are their heights?
0: Something is not adding up. A little bit different. Sandy Leone, 5'9". Drake Baldwin, 6 feet even.
1: Yeah. So,
0: who's the fattest boy on the team? Let's see here real quick. It might be Sandy Leone at 235. Who's my next candidate? Grant Holmes coming in at 226. Like that. Austin Riley.
1: Does that count the hair?
0: Austin Riley at 225. Matt Olson, 225. Who's the skinniest little fella on the team? You could probably say that without even looking it up. You know, Ozzy's little bitty guy. Yeah. He's 165. Mauricio Dubon's 173. Didier, 170. I think Didier looks bigger than 170, by the way.
1: Yeah.
0: Just me. Spencer Strider, 195. Chris Sale, 180. He's a tall drink of water. Do people still say that? He's a tall
1: drink of water.
0: Drink of water. A glass of water. What do they say? Is it drink of water or a glass of water?
1: I always say, I guess you could say there. I usually say drink.
0: That's a tall drink of water. What does that even mean, by the way?
1: It's a tall drink of water.
0: They said it in Shawshank Redemption, I think. Mm-hmm. But I'll bet on that tall drink of water over there.
1: Just an old saying from back in the day.
0: A tall drink of water is a colloquial idiom used to describe someone who is notably tall, slim, and physically attractive. Oh, attractive. How about that?
1: Mm-hmm.
0: The phrase likens the person's appealing and striking appearance to the refreshing feeling of a cold glass of water on a hot day. I'm learning this for the first time, Dave. It makes sense, though. Like, you're refreshing.
1: Yeah.
0: You're a drink of water. No one's ever called me a drink of water.
1: Drink of water. I've never heard that. By the way, I'm switching gears here real fast because I know we're going to break here in just a second. We were talking about the NFL schedule that was released on Thursday.
0: Mm-hmm.
1: And did it say the Falcons are going to have a Monday, Sunday, Thursday, or like they got three straight games that are primetime games?
0: Thursday, the 24th of September, Thursday night at Green Bay.
1: Yeah.
0: Monday, October 5th at New Orleans at 8:15. Then following Sunday, back at home at night against the Ravens.
1: So three straight weeks of primetime games. Okay. Mm-hmm. So most of the games, though, are still 1 o'clocks.
0: Mm-hmm.
1: Well, they've got the game in Europe too.
0: Mm-hmm.
1: So yeah, that's fine. It's
0: couple TBAs: the December 27th and January 10th, both division games against the Bucks and Panthers are TBA.
1: Okay. Are the Falcons playing the Steelers?
0: They are opening the season with the Steelers. Yes.
1: So I saw where Aaron Rodgers is coming back.
0: First game of the year for him will be the Atlanta Falcons at their place, September 13th.
1: 22nd NFL season.
0: At Acrisure Stadium, not Heinz Field anymore. Nope. Acrisure Stadium.
1: So Mike McCarthy and Aaron Rodgers, like peaches and herb, reunited, and it feels so good.
0: It's going to sting if you lose to him. All right, this begs the question. Yeah. Who's got the better quarterback week one? Is it the Pittsburgh Steelers or the Atlanta Falcons?
1: Yeah. Probably the Steelers.
0: Probably so.
1: If it's Rodgers versus Tua.
0: If it's Rodgers versus Penix, I think it's still.
1: You think that's still a possibility?
0: I think so. No, I don't. But if it were, I'd still give it to Aaron Rodgers. Yeah.
1: I know. That's crazy. Aaron Rodgers back for his 22nd season.
0: Did he make a mistake by signing so early? Now he's got to go to like camps and stuff, doesn't he?
1: Yeah, I was going to say. Plus, he doesn't get the extra attention during the offseason.
0: If I were him, I would have signed on like September 10th. And then just showed up in Pittsburgh for game one. So that's his fault.
1: When we talk to Cuts, maybe he's not listening. We're going to ask him a trivia question. Where did Aaron Rye plan to celebrate last night? Did you catch that?
0: I did not.
1: I'll say it on the air.
0: Yeah. See if he's listening.
1: Yeah. He said Chipotle.
0: Ooh.
1: That's hilarious. I love it.
0: I've eaten there a few times. I know people that love it, like capital L-O-V-E, love it.
1: No, and I'm not bringing it up to talk about Chipotle. I like Chipotle. I'm fine with that. I brought it up because it's like he's not going like to a lavish steakhouse. Didn't look like he's got 25 people going and having some big kind of feast at the house he's staying at. He said, probably later tonight, we'll go to Chipotle.
0: I think Trevor Lawrence is well known for after like big Jacksonville Jaguar wins, pops into the Waffle House not far from the stadium. He does that plenty of many times.
1: Bubba.
0: I respect that.
1: Bubba showed up at Waffle House when he won the Masters. I think that stuff's great.
0: Oh, Wednesday, I've got another one of those. I'm on my own for dinner nights.
1: Well, you did Waffle House last time.
0: I might do it again.
1: Yeah.
0: It was that.
1: Can't go wrong.
0: Or it might be Chipotle.
1: And everyone says Aaron Rye is as nice a guy as you'll meet.
0: I say Aaron Rye not. Yeah, that's what I say.
1: Aaron Rye. Some say Aaron Whiskey. No, see, some say Aaron Bourbon.
0: No.
1: Some say Aaron Rye.
0: No, some say Aaron Rye. Some say Aaron Rye not. That's what I say.
1: I heard you.
0: I
1: heard you. But some people hear the word rye and it takes them to a different place. Mm-hmm. All right, let's take a break. Mike Griffith coming up next. It's 8:27.
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0: You see, the red coats start to sound a little bit crisper, a little bit louder when summer starts to sneak in the equation. We are not as far away from football season as you think. We said earlier this morning, not this Thursday, but a week from this Thursday will be 100 days until Georgia and Tennessee State tee it up between the hedges, Dave, on September 5th.
1: How about that?
0: Which, do my backwards math. Does that mean we're 110 days away? Does that sound right? 10, 9, yeah. 8, 7, yeah, 110 yeah. days away today until Georgia football is back. But we don't have to count down much at all, usually in increments of 7, to get Mike Griffith back on the phone. Mike Griffith of AJC Sports Business and DogNation.com joining us as he does on Mondays. Mike, good morning to you. 110 days till football, but we got a lot of stuff between then and now. How are you this morning, Mike?
2: I'm doing well, Logan. Thank you.
0: Always a pleasure to have you. So
1: I want 48 teams. No, I want 64 teams in the playoff.
0: I want to fill a bracket out of 64 teams for a playoff, Mike. How fun would that be in the office?
2: I mean, I get it. I do understand. Mm-hmm. But look, 24 is starting to look like look, there's a majority now. And here's the thing. If you talk about 24 football teams out of 136, you're only talking about 17%. I mean, that's fewer than, you know, this expanded basketball, which is going to be at about 21%, or any of these other sports that are over 20%. So I know it's football, and we've always cherished the regular season. It's always been a regular season sport. But now that we've introduced all these NFL principles as far as free agency and paying players, you need more of an NFL playoff system, because that's what generates the revenue to pay these players and maybe support some of these other programs that you want to keep, the Olympic sports and the non-revenue. So to me, looks like a necessary evil, but SEC and ESPN, they don't really want more. And for reasons that would seem obvious. I mean, ESPN controls a television contract. I don't think they're interested in building inventory for other networks. But the SEC looks at it like, hey, they had 5 teams in the 16-team playoff. That's plenty for them. And they've done all the research and seen in Greg Sankey's eyes that it doesn't diminish the regular season too much. They haven't put the time and effort into what the 24-team playoff looks like to this point. But Big 12 and ACC say they're on board with 24 now. So they're with the Big 10. That's 3 Power 4 conferences to the SEC's 1.
0: I'm with you. It sounds like it's definitely coming. We'll just have to figure out when exactly. But let me ask this. And this is not just football. This could go for NCAA basketball. Like you just alluded to, they're going to expand here soon as well. I'm trying to think of a good football example off the top of my head. Let's go with South Carolina, Mike. South Carolina, Shane Beamer, okay? Shane Beamer, as we know, has never coached in a college football playoff game. If he is, and I'm not sure it's going to happen, this is an example out of the dark here. Let's say he gets the Gamecocks to a field of 24, and it's a short trip. They lose their first game to whoever the heck it is, wherever the heck they play. Is it really, like, worth touting, like, I brought my team to the playoff, the 24-team playoff, my job should be secure, and hey, boosters, donors, keep giving us money. Is there admiration in that, that you made a field of 24, or is that going to become more commonplace and less celebrated as we expand this playoff?
2: Well, I mean, I would think it would be an achievement just because you did it as a SEC team playing a 9-game SEC schedule in Clemson with your non-conference game. I mean, that's... You know, it depends on who you play. I mean, if you make the college football playoff coming out of the, you know, Big 12 or ACC, I don't know that that's the same achievement as doing it out of the SEC. I mean, let's take Miami, for example. You know, they lost to SMU and Louisville last year.
0: Yeah.
2: How many losses would Miami have had if they played in the SEC?
0: I'd probably guess 4 or 5.
2: Okay. And still there they were in the national championship game. So it tells you that, you know, maybe college football has more teams capable of winning a national championship than what we're accustomed to, number one. And number two, it tells you that, you know, the road is easier in other conferences. And so to answer your question, you know, if you're one of the top 5 SEC teams, presuming that's how many make the playoff, I think if you're one of the top 5 SEC teams out of 16, I would think your job should be safe. I guess if you do it 5 years in a row in your Texas and have the highest budget, maybe not. But in South Carolina, yeah, I would think so, because I look at South Carolina and I wouldn't see any more than middle of the pack money.
0: And I guess a lot of coaches, this is assumption. No one's flat out said this, but it kind of feels like some of the coaches out there are lobbying because they just want to make the path easier so that they can say that they're a playoff coach. But let's flip that real quick. If we go to 24, let's just say Georgia has one of those years. Look at last year. All those, like, miraculous, if you want to call them, victories, like at Auburn, at Tennessee, those could have gone the other way. If Georgia failed to make a 24-team playoff, I feel like the heat's turned up more on Kirby than others because of the not making it. So it kind of goes both ways, doesn't it?
2: Well, you know, Kirby's a tough example because Kirby's got two national titles. True. And Kirby's Kirby. Now, you know, short of, you know, some, you know, complete personality change. I mean, as long as Kirby's Kirby, I just can't imagine a world where he's not coaching at Georgia when he wants to. I mean, the guy works so hard. He's so smart. He's to even to this point, he's still way ahead of the curve. I mean, when you look at what Georgia's operating with now, and I'm not saying Georgia's poor by any stretch, but they don't have the money that some of the schools they're competing against do, you know, to buy players. I mean, look, they lost out on Fernando Mendoza. Mm-hmm. I mean, what if Georgia gets Fernando Mendoza in the portal last year? And I know everybody loves Gunnar Stockton, and some people are going, oh, I'd take Gunnar over anybody. Well, maybe you would, but that's not realistic.
0: Would have been interesting.
2: If they would have got Fernando Mendoza, he'd have been the starter. And I dare say Georgia wouldn't have won the national title. So did money cost Georgia a national title when it comes right down to it? If they could have paid for Fernando Mendoza, would they not have won the national title? I think you can make a pretty good argument that perhaps they would have. And again, I'm not saying that Gunnar's the reason that they lost. He's not. But he also wasn't the reason they won. Trinidad Chambliss was the better quarterback on the field that day. Made more plays that day. We saw it. Now, in Athens, Gunnar outplayed Chambliss in the second half. So I guess my point is, you know, Georgia still remains a national title contender annually. And there's not many programs that can say that. You know what? Maybe Ohio State. I don't even know if you could say Texas. I mean, they can't get past Georgia, right? Even with Arch Manning and
0: didn't
2: all
0: make
2: that.
0: The playoff
2: all
0: those last Lamborghinis. Year, huh?
2: Yeah, didn't make the playoff last year. Mm-hmm. So, I hear what your point is that, yeah, it waters it down. But does it add more games in the month of November that suddenly have relevance as teams try to get in the playoff? That would be the flip side of the argument.
0: And that's one thing. Dave and I talk about this a lot, especially late in the season. The last couple of years with 12, I thought November's been awesome. An absolutely awesome month for college football. A lot of this, like, oh, you're watering down the regular season. I think it kind of has made it better. What do you think, Mike, in the way the season winds down these days?
2: Well, especially, you know, if you're a Georgia fan and you watched how Kirby's teams always seem to get better the way he builds that roster and develops talent, it certainly seems to work for Georgia. But by the same token, part of this 2014 playoff, the biggest complication to me is, what do you do with the league championship games? Now, nobody cares about the Big 12 championship game, and the Big 10 doesn't have much history with their title game. I think it only goes back to 2010 or 11, and most of them have been pretty lopsided. But I think the sad thing that goes away ultimately is the SEC championship game, because, boy, we've seen some amazing SEC championship games, haven't we? I mean,
0: yes.
2: And certainly Georgia has become a fixture there. And, you know, you just pencil them in. You just expect Kirby to play in the SEC, what is it, 8 of the last 9 years or something like that? It's ridiculous, you know, the consistency that Kirby's got the team there. But if you're going to do this 2014 playoff, it makes no sense, zero sense, to have the number one and two teams playing the extra game. They should be rewarded. They shouldn't have to play in that game. Why would you put, you know, it's not like, I don't even want to say baseball, because, you know, Wes is going to save his pitching. I guess we can turn to that. I don't even know how hard Wes is going to try to win the SEC baseball tournament. I mean, that's a better question for David. But even the SEC basketball tournament, you kind of shrug. Maybe there's some teams on the bubble that are trying to play their way in, but what good does it really do? And now with this SEC championship game, you say the same thing. I mean, a lot of these critics and, you know, half-witted people that are saying, oh, well, Kirby hasn't won a playoff. Well, the last 2 years, well, he's played in the SEC championship game, which is more than the equivalent of a college football playoff. I mean, yeah, I dare say if he beats Alabama by 3 touchdowns that, yeah, had he not had a bye, I think he could have, you know, handled James Madison or you know, whoever, Army, whatever team you're going to play, whatever credit team you're going to play in the first round, is how they've been seeded. But point is, you got to do something with the SEC title game. You're contracted to ESPN. Does ESPN stick to their guns and say, look, you know, we've got this SEC championship game contracted through 2031. Come hell or high water, you playing that game? Or does the league go to them and say, listen, How about instead of this, we have a doubleheader where we play 3-6 and 4-5 in a doubleheader on a Saturday, Sunday at Mercedes-Benz Stadium. We give you two football games. Now, does it hold the same appeal, the same interest? Is it a worthy swap? Does ESPN agree to this? I don't know. I guess I would throw that ball back in your court. What do you guys think about 1 and 2 automatically getting in the playoff and the SEC playing a doubleheader in place of the SEC championship game for ESPN?
1: I mean, it's been talked about for other conferences, so I don't know that that's something that we may not see, actually.
2: Would you want to see it?
1: I guess a lot of it would have to do, I hate to say this, who the teams were. But I'm going to watch college football. But what if it's like, what if Auburn and Alabama played again? What if they had played the week before and they turn around and have to play again? Is that as attractive? What if, you know what I mean? I guess it just depends. Do you want to see the Iron Bowl 2 weeks in a row? Do you want to see, I don't know. I mean, if Georgia fell into that, Georgia and Florida play each other?
2: Yeah.
1: I mean,
2: now you're talking.
1: It sounds kind of strange.
2: Then I tell you, let's do it on campus locations. Maybe Kirby will get his game with Florida in Athens, before it's over with. But
1: it's interesting to talk about, but it is kind of weird. I don't know.
2: Yeah, I think Clark Lee said it best, and recently when he said, "Look, some traditions are going to have to. We're going to have to let go of some traditions." I mean, the college model as is does not sustain. The current landscape, and nobody wants to just come right out and say that, but things have changed. And if you're going to have an NFL model, how many NFL teams make the playoffs? Like 12? I mean, 32? I mean, it's quite a large amount, right?
1: So not quite half, I guess.
2: Yeah, and do we watch the NFL and say, I suppose there's some examples when late in the season you might have a handful of games where teams that have clinched have rest their players. Would we see that at the college level? I mean, gosh, I'd hate to see that, but at the same time, if you're Kirby Smart, people are telling you these back-to-back, people are, can Georgia bounce back this year? Yeah, bounce back from back-to-back SEC titles. I mean, but that's what they're saying. Right. And so if you're Kirby and the big prize is the national title, do you got to manage things differently? I mean, do you have to look at peaking at a different time? I know he's spoken about that recently, and I'll probably write a story to that effect soon. But how do you manage things now? I mean, if you're going to be evaluated on what you do in the playoffs, first and foremost, then I think you need to model your program to win national titles, or in the NFL, they model their teams to win Super Bowls. So, I mean, this is where college sports has come. I mean, the regular season has lost a lot of its impact. Now, I still think those games are going to be important. I still think these rivalry games matter. I still think, Sanford Stadium's going to be full. But it doesn't have that every weekend's a playoff feel to it anymore. It just doesn't. It really didn't last year, for that matter.
1: The thing too, and everyone wants to compare the NFL model and that kind of thing too, but to make the playoffs in the NFL, you only have to be better than three other teams, the other three teams in your division. But that's not the case in college football.
2: So I mean, it is in the Big Ten, essentially.
1: But at least as far as some of these conferences, though, that's not necessarily the case. Plus, in college, you don't play everybody in your division. And when I say division, I'm talking about a conference. So I get the mod, and makes me, and I agree with you about, like, now it just feels like winning a conference championship doesn't mean as much, that everything's geared toward winning a national championship. So what ultimately might happen to those conference championship games? And then we get back to what you were talking about. Would there be some other, I guess, alternative things to do? And it's kind of crazy right now to think about all of that.
2: Here's the cold hard facts. And Jed Fish, the Washington coach, said this at the Big Ten media days. And look, this is going to be hard to swallow. So don't spit your oatmeal out. But not only has the SEC not won the last three national championships, they haven't even had a team play for it. Do you realize that? Mm-hmm. There's six teams that have played for the national championship in the last 3 years, and none of them are SEC members. Michigan, Washington, Ohio State, Indiana, Notre Dame, Miami. This SEC regular season schedule And yet still every year the SEC's had more players drafted than any other league. Last year set a record for the most amount of draft picks. So it's not a matter of the talent level. The concentration of talent has never been higher. The problem is the parity. And these guys are beating each other up, and then you throw the SEC title game on top of it. I mean, Kirby pointed out, and yeah, they've won the last two, but Georgia's also been bumped out of the playoffs twice. I mean, remember, what did they win, 29 in a row when they lost to Alabama a couple years ago by a field goal, and they don't make the playoff? That's kind of ridiculous when it's a 14 playoff. Now, would we have liked to have seen a 12-team playoff that year? Yeah, right? How about 2018? That was a pretty good Jake Fromm team. You know, and then, you know, they lose their linebacker to injury, and Hurts comes off the bench, and you lose that game by a touchdown against an Alabama team that beat everybody by three touchdowns or more the whole season, most dominant regular season Alabama in history. There'd never been a more dominant team in the regular season than 2018 Alabama. Georgia loses by a touchdown, doesn't make the playoff. I mean, so twice the SEC championship game has bitten Georgia. Now, they've won the last two. But they've also paid the price with some injuries and some attrition. You know, I mean, they lost Carson back, and say what you want about Carson, but he was better than Gunnar Stockton 2 years ago. Yeah, Gunnar came off the bench and scrambled his way in and held on to the ball when he was knocked out. But, you know, I can tell you straight up, and, you know, a little conversation I had off the record with the Notre Dame coach who's no longer there, they were really happy to see Gunnar Stockton instead of Carson back. Notre Dame was. They said, look, hey, Gunnar Stockton, not as mobile as Stetson Bennett. Not as good. We can beat this guy if we prepare for him, right? Texas didn't have time to prepare for him. He just got thrown in there, and who's this guy? What's he going to do? And Georgia finds a way. Everybody gets motivated, right? But you lost your starting quarterback in this game 2 years ago. Carson Beck was a better quarterback than Gunnar Stockton 2 years ago. It's not even close. You could run your whole playbook. He was able to throw the ball. You know, put your personal feelings aside. Now, last year you can make a case Gunnar was every bit as good, if not better. But last year you had other injuries. You lost what the Charlotte coach said is the best college football center he's seen in 40 years, Drew Bobo. You don't think that mattered? Go back and remember that inadvertent snap that caught you 7 points against Ole Miss. I don't want to put it all on that kid, but I dare say if that's Drew Bobo, that's probably not happening there. Right? So that game has bitten you hard twice. Now, Kirby's not saying, because he doesn't make excuses. But other people ought to be smart enough to realize this. And unfortunately, a lot of people in the national media just ignore that. But if you're watching Georgia closely, you can say, man, they have really had some key injuries at the end of the year that have really cost them in the playoff.
1: Mike, before we let you go, what else you got cooking? What's going on? I know what I was going to ask you. Just scratch that. Are you going to be back on Feinbaum? Tell him to be nice to you.
2: Oh, I don't think it's going to happen.
1: All right.
2: Listen, if you're going to, if I'm going, as long as I'm covering Georgia, Paul is coming at me, right? Because you know that most of his audience is Alabama fans, right?
1: Yeah.
2: You know that.
1: Mm-hmm.
2: But here's the, this is what I think. And I don't know. I've never had this conversation with Paul because I don't talk to him off
1: the air. I was going
2: to
1: say, have you ever talked to him off the air or like a meaningful conversation?
2: A few years ago, I ran into him at the media hotel. A couple years ago, I ran into him at the media hotel after the SEC championship game. He was in the gift shop.
1: Yeah.
2: Probably, you know, telling somebody what he wanted them to buy for him or something. But anyway, we ran into each other in the gift shop and we had a short conversation and he was asking me about, you know, the AJC.com digital product. Yeah. And, you know, how we were going about our business and some of the initiatives we had. And he was telling me a little bit about his decision to stay with the SEC Network, which, you know, he was obviously a big deal for him because mm-hmm. he could have gone and done a Netflix show. So we had a short conversation about that. But like, we don't talk. Like, he doesn't call me up and say, hey, I'm going to ask
1: you. Yeah.
2: I'll get a message from his producer, usually the day before. Hey, Paul wants you to come on tomorrow at, you know, whatever time, you know, 4:30, 5 o'clock, whatever. And then I'm doing sports business now. And I'll be like, all right, look, hey, I'm doing a story on this week. And we talk about AJC sports business because a lot of people don't know how we cover that now. I mean, there's not a billboard out saying, hey, AJC's covering sports business now. So for me, it's my opportunity to tell him, you know, hey, I'm doing a story on this. You might find interesting. And then we talk about it. We're going to talk about it, but that's it. I tell the producer that. I don't tell him that.
1: Yeah.
2: I don't know what I'm getting. I don't know how pissed off he's going to be. Maybe he's in a good mood. Maybe he's going to say, Mike, tell me what's going on, and it's an open forum, or he's going to come at me with some that he's
1: upset about. Yeah,
2: because
1: last week it was you were starting about the – I think it was the Georgia-Florida game. The next thing you know, he's got you talking about Lane Kiffin.
2: Yeah, he's got me pinned in a corner on this, and I'm just like – I didn't want to jump into that fire.
1: I was curious.
2: I mean, he backs me into a corner. It's like, look, Lane Kiffin can be a jerk. Yeah, I mean, he's entertaining one minute, and he puts his foot in his mouth the next. I mean, it's fun, and, I enjoy it. But I'll tell you what's on my mind right now, though, is, this Georgia softball team going up to Knoxville next weekend. Oh, man. That drama is going to be thick in the air. The Georgia-Tennessee softball rivalry, it's fire. I can just tell you, I know the coaches, and it's going to be fire. I covered that for a long time up there. And Georgia-Tennessee softball has a very unique rivalry. A lot of these girls that play travel ball from those states often play. Chattanooga was a real hot softball town for a long time. So a lot of these girls, they go back. And Chattanooga's that border, the really good softball facilities there. Tony Baldwin, I mean, maybe the best hitting coach in the country. Then you got Karen Weekly, maybe the best pitching coach in the country. It's just a classic matchup in Knoxville, best out of three for a trip to the World Series. And then what West did this year, David, the history. I mean, I don't know. Isn't Georgia the first team in SEC baseball history to win all five road series?
1: We are digging, unless somebody had found that. We know Georgia had never done that, and it's probably been done. And the thing is, I think it was against maybe all five road series against ranked opponents, which was pretty crazy.
2: So that says everything.
1: A lot of stuff was done this year that has never been done before, especially for Georgia. Which is going back to what you're talking about a moment ago about winning the SEC tournament. Being a top seed like that, you don't have to crush your pitching to win it. So you can just treat the weekend as you would a normal weekend as you get ready for the regional. And that helps too. So we'll see how the dogs do this weekend.
2: I'll be real interested to see how West manages it. I don't know what an SEC baseball tournament win would mean for Georgia. I mean, they've captured the regular season. To me, it's all about the World Series right now. That's me. I mean, that's just me. That's what I would think, but I don't know. I mean, I know Georgia fans want to go to Hoover and stick around for a while. I don't think they've done that in a minute. So that could be interesting. It could, but do you really gain anything from that?
1: Georgia's never won the SEC baseball tournament. And the best teams Georgia has had have been an early exit from the SEC baseball tournament. So it's not one of these things that's going to make or break the season. But yeah, at this point now, it's all about doing well in the NCAA tournament.
2: Yeah, getting the Omaha. Super,
1: yeah, exactly.
2: And then you got, I saw Drake Bernstein. I know that the women, they were finished in the Final Four of the tournament here in town. I mean, here's a guy that in his second year won a national title. I mean, I know a lot of people were excited to go to the tennis facility over there as Georgia hosted that. And, A&M slid by them 4-3. They ended up winning it all. One of those things. But, it's nothing but a huge success for a third year head coach there that played here. So that's exciting as well. I mean, good times for Georgia. I mean, as far as I'm concerned, obviously it was off-field incident with football transfer. That'll be interesting to monitor and see what Kirby does there. That's different. Now you get invested money in this guy. That's like some,
1: knuckleheads.
2: Well, that's the word I was going to use. Yeah. But
1: if I don't know what else to say. That's
2: I don't need
1: radio.
2: Do you keep a guy? I don't know the kid. That's for Josh and Kirby to sit down and evaluate. I don't know the kid. Isolated incident, but boy, it sure doesn't look good. Other than that, I mean, things are popping along pretty good here these days.
1: Well, Mike, we're up on it. Next week we're out, so we'll catch you in 2 weeks if that works. And hopefully, you're going to Destin, aren't you?
2: Okay,
1: we'll have a lot to talk about with that.
2: Oh, man, will we ever. Okay. Yeah, it's going to be crazy next week. And fireworks between the – I think most of the SEC coaches will say, hey, look, we don't care if it's 16 or 24, but not 12 anymore. And that's where I think that's going to be what Greg Sankey's up against. Even Kirby says 16 or 24.
1: Yeah.
2: He's a pretty loud voice in the room.
1: It'll be interesting. Mike, thanks so much. We'll catch you in a couple of weeks.
0: Thanks, Mike.
2: All right.
1: Appreciate you, buddy. All right. Quick break. It's 8:54.
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0: 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Dave and Logan along with you. Braves and Marlins at 6:40 tonight, and we'll have the game for you with J.R. Richey and Max Meyer on the mound. Both right-handed pitchers.
1: Max Meyer.
0: He's having a good season.
1: Don't know Max Meyer.
0: Don't really either, other than that he is 3-0, a 3.21 ERA, and he already has 54 strikeouts this year. So, yeah, he's actually having a very good season. Started 9 games. This will be his 10th start.
1: Well, the Braves are doomed then.
0: Yeah. Max Meyer from Minnesota. A lot of M's, just like the Georgia baseball team. Going to play an M school.
1: Yeah, so he is a Gopher. Mm-hmm. He was a 34th round pick in 2017. Yeah,
0: he was a 1-3.
1: Oh, was he?
0: That was out of high school.
1: All right, yeah, drafted by the Twins.
0: Out of Minnesota.
1: 34th round, out of Minnesota. Then he went back in the draft.
0: Yeah, he's a 1-3.
1: I read the headline, not the article.
0: A lot of the guys, you know, get that high school draft, and then they go back, they go to school. So, no, this guy was a stud coming out of college. So he's working well here for the Marlins. So I think good pitching matchup tonight.
1: Sure hope the Braves can win the series.
0: They'd have to go 3-1.
1: I know.
0: So, yeah, that'd be good.
1: I did count, by the way. So, Will Leach, we love you, man, but you were wrong in your MLB write-up this morning.
0: So you text him and tell him?
1: No, I'm not that guy.
0: Well, no, I don't mean to like text him like, hey, man, I'm just saying you might want to change it because people are going to get on you if you don't. Because you know how people
1: haven't
0: are.
1: Haven't yet. I may, but not yet.
0: Cuts to talk about. The PGA Championship. Coming up next, it's 8:59. At the smell of barbecue, are getting out for 18 holes of golf. But along with that is, unfortunately, the high pollen count. And like millions of others, I would dread being outdoors at a ball game or even in my own backyard as I suffered from sneezing, watery eyes, nasal congestion, and coughing. And despite different medications, my symptoms returned each year. But about 15 years ago, I made the move to what is now Allergy Partners of Georgia, and it's one of the best decisions I've ever made. And after identifying my allergies to grass, mold, and cats, the physicians at Allergy Partners developed a personalized game plan that included immunotherapy. Allergy shots have been around for more than a century, and they've been a natural approach in dealing with my allergies as I no longer have those recurring miserable symptoms. Hey, there's no more medications, and that's a win for me, so if you're ready to strike out allergies, give them a call or find them online at allergypartners.com.
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0: I'm David Johnston with a 960 The Ref Southern Sports Center, brought to you by Ken Nugent, Georgia's law firm. One call, that's all. The Braves getting the victory yesterday. They beat the Red Sox 8-1 at Truist Park. The Braves win yet another series. They are 13-1-1 in series so far this year. The Braves are now off to Miami tonight to take on the Marlins in the first of a four-game series. 6:40 first pitch right here on the Ref. Georgia softball advancing to the NCAA Super Regional. Georgia sweeps through the Athens Regional with a 5-0 victory over Clemson yesterday. Georgia baseball, the Bulldogs begin playing the SEC tournament on Thursday. It'll be a 4 o'clock first pitch that takes place over in Hoover. You get the top national and local sports stories every 20 minutes It's Athens' Voice of the Dogs, 960 The Ref and the 960 The Ref app.
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19: Fred Dawkins, the incredibly overweight guy that Pac-Man was based on, died.
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19: New high score, is that bad? What does that mean?
20: Now everybody, have you heard? If you're in the game, then the stroke's the word.
0: Hey, it's the morning show presented by Piedmont Orthopedics and Sports Medicine, the official health care provider of the Georgia Bulldogs. Hey, Dave and Logan along with you. Good Monday morning. 90 today, 90 tomorrow, 90 on Wednesday. Hey, it's warm. We're also halfway through major season in golf. Rory and Aaron, so far, your major champions. Aaron Rye. No one had heard of him before this weekend. But we're going to bring in Cuts Benedict and tell you all about it. Hey, Cuts, good morning. How are you?
21: What's going on, guys? 90? It's 90 already?
0: It's going to be 90 today, tomorrow, and Wednesday for highs.
21: Wow.
0: We're not there yet today, but we'll get to it.
21: I hear you.
0: That's a nice balmy. What are you guys looking at for this this week?
21: I mean, you know, it's like the going forward is 81, 80, 82, right in there. You know, I guess it's just the proximity to the water that just makes the difference.
0: Yeah. Okay. I hear you. Well, anyway, good talking to you. Let's dive right in. I've said this, and we were talking about this earlier. Aaron Rye, and not take anything away from the guy, he's the PGA champion. Aren't there about 50 or 60 guys that could be Aaron Rye on any weekend and do something like he did this weekend? It just happened to be him this past weekend.
21: Yeah, for real. It may not be 50 or 60, but it's a lot. Yeah, it's up there for sure. There are so many good players that are on the edge of breaking through, and you never know when or if they will. And according to Xander Schauffele, one of Aaron Rye's friends, he said, nobody works harder than Aaron Rye. You know, he sees him in the gym late at night, pumping iron and on the putting green all day long and things of that nature. And, you know, that's kind of old news these days in professional golf. I mean, everybody is trying to outwork everybody else. And so, but when a peer player makes a reference like that, you have to take him for his word. And, you know, Aaron Rye, you know, he works hard and got it done. I mean, 60 to shoot 67, 65 on the weekend is just, you know, and really it was kind of a runaway there at the end. I mean, it wasn't really the last couple holes. It was pretty unexciting. He was going to win. That was good stuff.
0: Especially when he dunked that 1,000-yard putt. That was much it.
21: Yeah, that's one of the, you know, Dave, we've all had those. That's like, yeah, would you take two putts and pick that up? Yes, you would.
0: Yeah.
21: 100 out of 100.
0: Well, you know, Logan and I were talking too. I mean, Spawn kind of did the same thing at the U.S. Open to clinch it. So, I mean, we've seen this now and twice in the last four majors.
21: No, that's a good point. I mean, Spawn, that putt, nobody expects guys to make that kind of putt.
0: Yeah.
21: In the moment like that, too. Like I said, I mean, he's still 97%. I mean, 99% chance he's going to win the tournament if he two-putts that long putt.
0: Yeah.
21: And to make it, I mean, it was just, I mean, it really took all the air out of any excitement that was left. More power to him. I mean, there's obviously, look, there's skill involved, but there's a lot of luck when you make an absolute bomb like that, for sure.
0: Talking with Cuts Benedict, by the way, to kind of hammer in our point a little bit, if you didn't know anything, you hear Aaron Rye and you're like, oh my, this guy must have been ranked 500 in the world, and then he wins. He was ranked 44th. I know he wasn't a top 25 guy, but he was a top 50 guy, so it's not like he just came out of completely from nowhere, right?
21: But correct. I mean, you know, if you're in the top 50, you know, you're really good, and you're having a pretty good year. I mean, he's certainly, you talk about flying under the radar. I mean, I'm, you know, if you're 44th, without looking, because I have not, I got to assume that he's had some good finishes on tour. I mean, you can't be ranked 44th without playing pretty
0: well. Here's the thing. He had actually, he was 23rd at the end of last year. I think he'd had a, I don't know if they'd said something about a, was it a wrist, or he'd had a little bit of an injury. He'd actually fallen back a little bit. But to your point, I mean, he's still, yeah, you're 44th in the world.
21: Yeah, so, and you wear two black gloves when you play.
0: And the iron covers. Although his explanation of that stuff was actually kind of, that was heartwarming, what he said.
21: Well, you know, most of his quirkiness is endearing for sure. And, you know, he's I guess he's English by you know, nationality. Mm-hmm. You know, he's an English citizen, if you will. And we learned a lot about him yesterday. His wife plays professional golf, and then they flashed back. You know, you probably saw the highlight where they showed her hitting a shot on the Masters par 3 tournament, and she's got a really good swing and the whole deal. So, I mean, that's a good story. And, you know, there's a lot of people, social media and otherwise, that are like, you know, well, you know, that was a crappy PGA, you know, Rory didn't win, or Scotty, or, you know, somebody that Justin Rose or Justin Todd, whatever. And so that, you know, that sort of sucks. But, you know, I mean, these are the stories that are important in professional golf. And this relates back to, you know, the changing of the tour, if you will, with if all the elite players on tour, let's say the top 20, 30 players that we all know who they are, if all they want to do is play against each other in no cut limited fields, it's bad for the game. And we need the possibility of Aaron Rye, even if it never happens. We need to know that there's opportunities out there, and this is what makes the tour great, in my opinion. And I was thinking about it overnight. If it wasn't Aaron Rye, it was going to be, you know, I mean, because we were looking on Saturday, Matty Schmid, whoever that guy is, right? We're going, who is this? Who? You know, I think he's from Germany. He shot 65 on Saturday and got right up there, you know, in that bunch at 4 under, I think. And so it was like, you know, who's going to be the guy that pops out of the pack on Sunday? You know, is it going to be one of the well-knowns or one of the sort of obscure players? And it turned out that, you know, Aaron Rye plays the last 10 holes 6 under and runs away with it. So, you know, it had to happen sometime. And this happens once in a while. And a lot of people are like, you know, well, there's another one-off kind of obscure one-hit wonder that won a major. Well, that wasn't any fun to watch, you know, whatever. And, you know, it's part of what makes golf great. Sometimes the underdog, nobody's come through and win, and it's okay.
1: Something I learned yesterday, Cuts, I didn't know this, but if I showed up at Regatta Bay with two gloves and iron covers, people are making fun of me for that? What's up with that?
21: Oh, yeah, real. Why? For sure. Why? Yeah, you're like, hey, man, can we let this guy play with this outfit? No, yeah, no, it's people are making fun of that stuff. No, it is kind of silly looking. It does look like it's somebody out of the 8th flight in the member guest, but, you know, I mean, hey, so,
0: you know who doesn't like it? I'll tell you who doesn't like it. The guys at the end of the round that jump out there and have to clean your clubs. You know, they get the rag out and they clean your clubs off. And it's like, you mean I got to take an iron cover off every single one of these? Like, so don't do that to those college guys that are trying to make an extra buck or two.
21: Well, you know, first of all, okay, so I've been at a couple of bag drops in my days, and in bag storage rooms at private clubs, and I won't even tell you what we think or what we do.

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1: The thing, too, is now Grayson's dropped a little bit, but he's you know he's got a great game. He gets it back a little bit. I expect him to win a major championship down the road then, since he held off J.J. Spawn and Aaron Rye to win the Boise Open in 2021. That's awesome. Yeah,
2: that is great. And, you know, on that, on the Korn Ferry Tour, that Albertsons Boise Open is arguably their one of their big...
1: Well, oh, that's a great one, yeah.
2: It's one of their big events, if not their biggest event. And it's probably the longest tenured event on that tour. And they have, you know, Albertsons is a big grocery store out in that part of the country. And they do an unbelievable job with sponsorship and are very committed. And, of course, you know, they don't have, you know, NBA and MLB and stuff in that part of the world. So, they, you know, they latch on to things of that nature. And they've really turned that tournament into sort of a major, if you will. So I didn't realize that Grayson Sigg won that tournament. That's a big win. It speaks well of Grayson Sigg going forward, by the way.
1: It does. It also just goes to show you how tough it is to win a tournament.
2: Oh, my God.
1: And how many good players there are, the ones you haven't heard of. I mean, Grayson Sigg's not a household name. But still, I mean, it's crazy when you look at stuff like that, too. So, anyway, I don't know how those guys do it.
2: Well, it speaks to your original point sort of coming on here this morning in that, you know, how many guys, 50 guys, 60 guys, you know, how many guys could have been the Aaron Rye yesterday that turned out, you know, there are so many good players, and this is not new news, but there are so many players that are so good that really never quite get over the hump. And I'm not even talking about winning a major. I'm talking about like winning a PGA Tour event and having, you know, a career of some wins and some real, you know, a 10-15 year career on tour. There's so many players. It's just crazy. And again, I reiterate this. I mean, it's one of the things that separates, it may be the thing that separates what the PGA Tour represents. And the problem with LIV is that, you know, there's no opportunity for LIV. I mean, there's no qualifying. There's no real relevance there for they've signed some of the young guys out of college and they've tried to do what they do. But, you know, it's one of the key elements of the tour that I hope fans and others don't lose sight of, in that, you know, there is a next Scottie Scheffler. We just don't know who he is yet.
1: Mm-hmm. You know? Exactly. You're right. So, Cuts Benedict joining us. What did you think of Arana Mink, and do you think we'll see it again anytime soon?
2: Yeah, I thought it held up well. I mean, you know, the going into the event, I jumped on this bandwagon. I thought it'd be 15, 18 under, something like that, which is typical of PGA championships in the past. But I got thinking about it over the weekend and thought, you know, those were PGAs that were played in August when conditions are different. The golf courses are softer typically in August, with particularly where they're playing places like Valhalla and such. And we were, I guess, more in the Tiger era. And it wasn't like the players were better then. But, you know, I just thought it would be a lower score for sure. I thought the golf course was set up well. As it turned out, it was all about the greens. I mean, the golf course, I won't say it was boring. I mean, tee to green, it's beautiful there. It's in that part of, you know, northeast Pennsylvania. It's got a terrain that's pleasing to the eye, if you will. But it, you know, the golf course obviously held up if nobody got to double digits with to par. So, overall, it was a good event. It started off very slow, though. I mean, I'm texting some friends and others on Thursday and Friday. It was like, oh, boy, this is going to be a dud. There was just the leaderboard was kind of weak. It was pretty uninteresting at that point. The weather was kind of windy. And, you know, and all of a sudden it felt like a survival, a little bit of a U.S. Open type deal. And then on Saturday, it turned into a sort of an interesting tournament. The leaderboard got good, and I don't have to have McIlroy and Brooks Koepka and Schauffele and Scheffler and Oberg and all the studs to make it a good

0: good tournament, but you know, it helps. I mean, you know, and so it, for me, I would leave it with you this way. I don't know if they'll go back anytime soon, but the golf course was certainly worthy of hosting a tournament like that. And you know, my overall impression was, you know, it was an excellent test, a little tricked up, but then your brain goes to, okay, so we're going to say that those greens were a little too tricky and a little bit too tricked up and stuff. And then we're going to acknowledge that Augusta's not, you know, in that regard. So, you know, I mean, in a different way, different time of year, different, you know, but, and I suppose the players know Augusta so well, and as do we, you know, we know the holes, yeah. We sort of know what the greens are. And so I think there's some, you know, there's some, obviously some familiarity with Augusta that we, you know, that makes that more accepting, I think. But overall, I thought it was great. You know, I again, hole locations, the rough, different things. I mean, it was, you could micromanage a ton of stuff, you know. And the burning question turned out to be, Dave, was why was the leaderboard so bunched up after 36, 54 holes? Why were there so many? I mean, it was like a, you know, there were like 12 guys within a shot there going into yesterday or Saturday or both, whatever. And it's like, is that good? Is that bad? Is that, you know, I generally think that's good. I mean, do we want a two horse race coming into Sunday where basically two or maybe three guys only can really realistically win? Or do we want a tournament with 10 or 12 guys could win? I think the 10 or 12 is more, you know, has potential to be more exciting. Now, it also runs the risk. It sounds like this is a bad thing because it's not. It also runs the risk of an obscure Aaron Rye type player winning versus a Rahm or Thomas or Scheffler or whatever. So, you know, you pick your fork in the road there. You know, which do you like better? But I thought it was overall, it ended up being a good event. It felt like a U.S. Open to me. You know, we're only 4 weeks away from a U.S. Open. So, you know, plus it was playing in Pennsylvania. You know, that also made it feel more USGA-ish, if you will.
1: Yeah, I agree. You know? One of those Northeast courses that have that same kind of feel. And they're going to be playing at Shinnecock in a month, and that's what it's going to kind of feel like.
0: Oh, my God, that's going to be crazy. And, you know, I considered going to Shinnecock. A friend of mine lives up in the Northeast. And I told him, you know, it'd be fun to go and the logistics. Where do you fly into? Okay, where do you fly into? How do you even get to where that is on Long Island? You know, how you get there? You know what you do? You fly into Hartford and you take a boat over from Connecticut is what we were talking. I was like, you know, I think I'm going to be on my back patio. Thanks anyway. We'll do this another time.
1: I'm telling you. Cuts Benedict joining us.
2: Will we see Rory before Shinnecock? Because he said yesterday he's taking some weeks off, but I don't know how long. Yeah.
0: He's got to play once at least.
1: No, he said he was going to play at the Memorial. That would be his next tournament.
0: There you go.
1: Yeah. So he'll go to Memorial, Canadian, and U.S. Open, I'm assuming.
0: I guess. I don't know. You know, Canadian, I could see him skipping, but maybe.
1: Yeah, you're right. He won it a few years ago, though, didn't he?
0: Yeah, probably. But, you know, Canadian Open.
1: Probably he won it, yeah.
0: Yeah, probably won everything he played in. But, no, it's, you know, in the Canadian Open, you know, sorry for anybody with Canadian roots. You know, the Canadian Open has lost, it's kind of lost some luster, I think, from what it once was. I mean, I know there are a lot of Canadian players on tour that are really relevant and really good.
1: Yeah.
0: It's an interesting tournament to me, but I think if it was ever in a conversation about, you know, maybe a fifth major or being sort of on an elevated status, I think it's kind of fallen down from that. I don't. The golf courses aren't familiar to me. At least maybe I'm speaking more on my behalf than for the whole of the United States of America golf fans. But I don't think Rory will play there. I think he'll take that week off and prep for Shinnecock and what that is. Because you talk about two different, okay, Shinnecock, well, Shinnecock's different than everywhere. It's like playing on the moon. But, you know, Shinnecock will be a lot different than whatever they get in Canada for the Canadian Open. They'll be, you know, because, I mean, the Canadian Open will feel more like what we just saw at the PGA, a lot of rough, and you know, tricky greens and stuff, where I think Shinnecock is going to be a bounce your ball up on the green. Really, I'm sure the USGA is going to get Shinnecock really firm and fast. And so I would think it would behoove you to try and get used to that. Kind of like much in the way that players get early preparation for the British Open. You know, you can't, you know, it's hard to go from soft in the air golf to low run up bouncy firm golf like you do it quickly. You know, you can't, yeah. It's hard to do that in 1 week. You know, you need a couple weeks at least.
1: Well, you know, he can just fly in and play and then leave and then catch a lot of criticism that he has some kind of an advantage. And
0: yeah, whatever. So 2 weeks in a row with they, you know, Byron Nelson and that, you know, Dallas and Fort Worth, we've spoken about, you know, the future of the tour. And I wonder going forward if they're great events, you know, obviously the history of what Byron Nelson was to professional golf and what that means to certain players and the history of that tournament. And then Colonial with Hogan and Fort Worth and all that. I got to believe, I don't know. Maybe they don't play them back to back, but they only, you know, obviously geographically it makes too much sense. But I don't know if one of these tournaments, either Byron Nelson or Colonial, falls through the cracks in the tour schedule. If they do, if Brian Rolapp does what he says or what they're thinking about or what they're discussing at the big table, it'll be interesting to see how they move forward with those.
1: I agree, because there are some things that are going to look different.
0: Yeah. Yeah, for sure. And you're not going to touch Jack's tournament. Sorry. That memorial is going to be around for a while.
1: Yeah.
0: You know, and with or without Jack, because he's not going to live forever. But I'll tell you, that tournament is not going anywhere. The memorial is entrenched as it should be in the history of tour events. So, but should be interesting.
1: For sure. For sure. Logan, anything else?
2: I am out of golf questions.
1: I know. I wish there were more to ask, but it was just...
0: Yeah,
1: you know, Jeff and I were joking. It's like it kind of felt like the Kemper Open or the Pensacola Open. I mean, yeah, I'm not saying that it was, but it was just like, okay, we had a PGA Championship that just was played, and I feel like next year if we're talking to you this time next year, we're gonna have to go back and look and see who won the PGA Championship this year.
0: Yeah, it certainly did on Thursday and Friday. It got a little better on the weekend.
1: Yeah, it did.
0: So, but it didn't. I'll be honest with you. It as much as I, you know, love watching golf, especially majors are the focal point of the year. It didn't have my full attention even yesterday. We were just on the patio with friends, and I was looking back at the TV every few minutes going, is this changed yet? You know, kind of, you know, it was hard from a fan standpoint, to get really into it. And, you know, the PGA and, you know, it's just, I don't know. It's like JD and I were texting last week at some point, and it was like, there just needs, you know, we're so used to a 2 month gap between the Masters and the U.S. Open with nothing but, you know, good tour events and stuff. Obviously, golf is still relevant, but without a major for that length of time, you know, yet the U.S. Open was something you really looked forward to. And now that the PGA is wedged in between Masters and U.S. Open, these majors come quick and they don't really, we're not used to it yet. I guarantee you, we may get used to a May PGA at some point, but I'm not quite there yet. Next year we go to, and by the way, next year we go to PGA Frisco. Oh my goodness.
2: Well, let me ask this. And this is in no way, shape or form accusatory, but I mean, you guys are some of many that don't like the PGA Championship this past weekend in that May slot. If this tournament had happened in August with the exact same results, would you be as critical of the tournament itself? Or is part of this because we just kind of want to dislike the PGA Championship because they did move it to May, which is understandable. Yep. Is there a little bit of a vendetta maybe at hand for some people criticizing yesterday's tournament?
0: Yeah, you know, I think it's more the, you know, it's like we're just not, and I think it was a good PGA, and I don't think the PGA has to apologize for anything. The site, you know, the way it played out, the competition, the setup, the whole thing. I just think from a fan standpoint, we're not used to having an event run up this quick after the Masters, and we're more, you know, I don't know if it's graduations and Mother's Day and things going on, and then we got Memorial Day coming up, and I don't know if the calendar is what it is, but it just was a better fit in August, and it was a nice. I always thought the PGA was such a good year-ending tournament before the advent of the FedEx Cup, which is of course trying to be the the really relevant money grab from the tour. That's a, and you know, the funniest thing about the PGA, or not funniest thing, but one of the interesting odd things is that, you know, the PGA Championship moved to May. Well, it wasn't the choice of the PGA of America to do that. They were sort of semi-forced to do that by the PGA Tour. I mean, they could have said no, but it was really in everybody's interests, for the good of everybody involved, for the PGA of America to move it to May to help their sort of brother in golf, the PGA Tour. So they did. And so now here's what we're left with. So anybody that wants to, truly wants to pick on somebody, it's really the PGA Tour's fault for where the, how this calendar sets up. And it's, and it was to do nothing but facilitate the FedEx Cup, which, are you going to give it? I'll put in the quotes. Arguably, you know, arguably that's supposed to be the, you know, the big year ending bang that, that the PGA Tour wanted to give professional golf. Well, you know,
1: Name me the last five Masters winners, and then name me the last five FedEx Cup winners. I mean, that's the thing. You know, it's not the same. I know for the players, it's gigantic. For the money, I get it. But for the fans, no one remembers who won the FedEx Cup.
0: Not really.
1: Not me. I mean, you know what I mean. It's like, it's not as big of a deal.
0: No,
1: it
0: it's
1: is
0: not.
1: For the players, and I understand that. They're getting a boatload of money.
0: Nobody minds the money, for sure. But if you, there's not one player anywhere on planet Earth that would not choose one of the four majors over the FedEx Cup.
1: Exactly. Especially like the Masters.
0: And anybody that says otherwise is lying.
1: I know which one I'd choose. Because if you do win one of the majors, you're still getting a lot of money. So that's another thing.
0: No question. Yeah. The money. I mean, it's like Nicklaus always said. He goes, I don't play golf for the money. I play for legacy and play for titles. And if I do that, the money will be there. Well, of course, he did, and it was. And so is it, and it's for everybody else. That's what's so puzzling about what John Rahm did with LIV. You know, it's like, okay, you've got a bazillion in the bank, and you're going to go to LIV because you need three bazillion.
1: Yeah.
0: It's like, come on.
1: Yeah.
0: I mean, he's got generational money. He's got money that his grandkids can't spend, and he's worried about going. That's what's puzzling about decisions.
1: He's got too much of the Mickelson influence in his life. That's the problem.
0: That's the other thing, too. And it's hard. Look, and not having walked in those shoes, it's easy for someone like me to say, you know, sitting in my desk looking at a couple lessons on the calendar today. You know, I'm not in John Rahm's shoes. There's no generational anything. But truly, you know, I get it. Sort of. You know, it's like, you know, the old, well, these guys, you know, you can't have too much money. That is, you know, you just like, you know, they have a bazillion. Anybody that has a bazillion, they're trying to figure out how to get 2 bazillion. You know, and so okay. I sort of get that, but at the same time, when you're just normal, average, everyday people like we are, sorry, Logan, you end up just what we do. You know, we don't understand. Because Logan, I know you'd be happy with just 1 bazillion.
2: Let me tell you something. I got some public school teacher money and some local radio money. The Bookers are doing okay.
1: That's a bazillion right there.
2: Bookers are doing good.
0: That's awesome. I love it. I'm glad. And I'm happy for the Bookers, always.
2: Thank you.
1: Hey, Cuts, next Monday we're not in, so we can talk to you in 2 weeks, or we can catch you next Tuesday. But I don't know what your Tuesday schedule's like. It may not work out as well. Yeah. So you tell us.
0: Well, I'll tell you what. You know, sometime today I'll look at next Tuesday. I'm you know, of course, I got to look at, you know, somewhere between being retired and giving my one golf lesson a day here. See if I can make that work. So no, next Tuesday, without looking, you know, next Tuesday's probably fine, but I'll double check.
1: Let us know. If not, we'll figure, or we'll catch in 2 weeks, but
0: no worries. No worries.
1: In 2 weeks, if we don't talk to you next Tuesday, we can double up on the Byron Nelson and the Colonial. And they'll have a lot to talk about, but hopefully we can talk to you on Tuesday. Yeah.
0: Hey, no problem. Sounds great.
2: Cuts, is there any truth that you drive one of those Tiki Hut boats in Crab Island on the weekends? Is that you out there?
0: No, you know what? That would be a great side job. I did the math. Logan, we did it with a couple of friends from San Antonio. Mm-hmm. If I hadn't told you. couple weeks, about 2 weeks ago. And I'm here to tell you, Cruising Tiki's, man, mm-hmm. book it. Ask for Josh as your captain. He's phenomenal.
2: I love it, man. We can make our own. I'll put my smoker on the back. We could just smoke Boston butts and ribs and just go drive around Crab Island and sell them a la carte, man. We're on to something.
0: Hey, look, when the Chick-fil-A, there's Chick-fil-A boats going by selling samples. There's barbecue, there's tacos. It's a joke what that place is out there. It's incredible. Have you been out there, Logan?
2: I've been to Destin a couple of times. I've not been on a boat in Crab Island, but I'm well aware of the whole setup.
0: It goes without saying, if you come to Destin again, it's an absolute must for you to go to Crab Island.
2: I'd just like to
0: hear you talk about it.
2: I'm on.
1: Hey, by the way, Cuts, I'm sorry, one more thing. We had a question that came in from one of our listeners last week, and they were kind of wondering about tee times for these tournaments and the majors, and Tim is the person that emailed in and was asking about, I think the first tee times on Thursday and Friday were like 6:45 a.m. or 7 a.m. or something like that, and... Yep. Because no one's been walking on the greens or anything, and I know it's still early and they got a little bit of the dew on them, but if you get the early tee times, I'm going to assume that you would like that. And then would you rather go Thursday early, Friday late, or Thursday late, Friday early?
0: That's a great question. All that, Tim, and the whole desk, those are great questions. I've thought about this so much, I can't even begin to tell you. And I've only played in so many tournaments where we've had that sort of tee time wave on the first 2 days. I would tell you that it depends, and that's such an on-the-fence answer. But most guys, I think, would rather go early late, and they want to get a good first round in. And I say that most guys would rather go early because when you play early, you've got better greens, you've got softer greens, that little bit of dew or moisture in the ground and in the air tends to slow things down a little bit. You can play a little bit more to some hole locations in the morning than you can the afternoon. Typically the wind gets up it most of the time, it gets a little firmer and faster. So I would say on tour, this is a wild guess. Only somebody like my friend Brandel would know this probably, but I would bet the afternoon wave is 1 to 2 strokes harder than the morning on average, I would say. So, you know, probably 1 point something strokes. And that doesn't sound like a lot, but it adds up. And, you know, it's interesting. I mean, and it's totally random how they do that. But, and certainly there's it seems, Dave, almost every week, particularly at this PGA there was, one wave or the other is going to get a slight advantage too, by the way. Even though it should be equitable, you think, well, you can play early once and late once, that's fair. But a lot of times, and it happened at Aronimink, the guys that teed off early Thursday and got late Friday definitely had the disadvantage this week. They had the worst of the conditions for sure. They had the most wind and it was definitely tougher. I don't know if we can equate it to strokes, but it was definitely different, and it always is, it seems.
1: Good stuff, Cuts. Thank you, appreciate the answer there. Please say hey to Jenny and give Bevo a big kiss for us, and we'll catch you either next Tuesday or the following Monday. You let us know what works for you.
0: Yeah, will do. Sounds great. Always a pleasure. Have a great week.
1: Thank you, buddy.
2: Thanks, Cuts.
1: Appreciate it. Cuts Benedict, talking some golf. We love it. All right, Logan, it is 9:39. And the Southern Sports Center is brought to you by Athens Orthopedic. All right, the Braves getting the victory yesterday. They beat the Red Sox 8-1 over at the TP. And the Braves, want to make sure we're saying this right, 13-1-1 in their series this year.
2: That math is math.
1: They take 2 out of 3 from the Red Sox as Grant Holmes gets the win. He's now 3-1. Braves will take on the Marlins tonight, 6:40, in the first of a 4-game series down in Miami. We'll have the game for you here on The Ref. The Georgia softball team knocking off Clemson 5-0 yesterday to win the NCAA's Athens Regional. The Bulldogs will play again Thursday night at Tennessee in the Super Regional. Georgia baseball Thursday afternoon at the SEC tournament. You get the top national and local sports stories every 20 minutes. It's Athens Voice of the Dogs, 960 The Ref.
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4: 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Early fireworks for the Braves as Austin Riley cracks a three-run home run in the first. That was all that the Braves needed, but they kept pouring it on. How about Mike Yastrzemski, another home run for Yaz as he stays hot. Grant Holmes, a solid performance. Six innings, five hits, no earned runs, one walk, and four strikeouts. He did get the win. He improves to 3-1. Maybe could have stayed out a little bit longer, but a 33-minute rain delay as rain just unloaded on Truist Park ended his day. But Rodrigo Lopez and Tyler Kinley came in to finish things off. Braves take another series. Now they hit the road. Miami for four games starting tonight. Max Meyer on the mound for the Marlins. The 27-year-old is 3-0, a 3.21 ERA. J.R. Richie gets the ball for the Braves. He's 1-0 as a 3.32 ERA. Ford leadoff show at 5.25. First pitch between the Braves and Marlins. 6.40 from Marlins Park in Miami. And of course, you can hear all of it on the Braves Radio Network.
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0: on. It is the Morning Show 960 The Ref, presented by Piedmont Orthopedics and Sports Medicine, the official healthcare provider of the Georgia Bulldogs. This morning, kind of flying by, just realized that we don't have long at all until we got to get up out of here. So I got to wrap up this segment, then another one to come.
1: I got to go to Allergy Partners and get my monthly shot.
0: Glad you have that available to you.
1: Awesome.
0: And if I ever need it, I'm very glad that it is there for me if needed. But thankfully, I guess I don't have to have it yet, but I'm glad to know it's there.
1: But if you do, yeah, it's good to know.
0: I did the math. I crunched the numbers just to be extra sure. So, yeah, I got led astray a little bit by MLB.com this morning. That's okay. Not everybody's perfect. But the Braves are 13-1-1 in series this season. The Marlins, who the Braves start a four-game set with tonight, the Fish down in Miami, they are 4-10-1 in series this year. So they've won four, they've lost 10, and they split a series. I think it was with St. Louis or Washington. I don't even remember. But I looked over their whole schedule earlier this morning. But kind of night and day difference, man. 13-1-1 versus 4-10-1. The Marlins are currently, as I'm trying to bring back the standings, Dave, the Marlins are currently 21-26. 5-5 in their last 10. Very, very average. Run differential of minus 13. We have seen them earlier this season. We won 2 of 3 in Atlanta against the Fish, so we'll see what happens down in Miami this weekend. I guess the Red Sox are this week. The Red Sox are not having a great year either, and the Braves did what you would expect to do against a team that's struggling, and you win series. That's what the Braves did. But the next stretch of baseball for the Braves, man, it's almost like we're getting a little bit of a reprieve from what we've been going through the last few weeks when you had the Cubs, the Dodgers, the Mariners, who are, you know, not record great, but you're still in Seattle. Like, that's a tough draw on a West Coast road trip. But the Braves' schedule coming up these next couple of weeks, man, you got four against the Fish the next couple of days. Then you come home against the Nationals. Okay, you should hopefully handle the Nationals at home on a Memorial Day weekend. For some reason, okay, we talk about oddities in the schedule. We do not have any explanation as to why the Braves are playing at 4:10 tomorrow, but they are.
1: Yeah.
0: In Miami, it's not getaway day. You got another game at 6:40 on Wednesday. There's no promotion on the schedule. It's not like it's one of those field trip days or anything like that. 4:10 would not make sense anyway. That'd be a nooner. But it's just an odd one. Hey, I'm not here to, you know, I'm not demanding a congressional hearing to find out why the Marlins just scheduled a 4:10 game. But then you have the Nationals this weekend. Another oddity, though, for the last like 3 or 4 years, the Braves don't play on Memorial Day. I don't know why. I think Memorial Day needs to be a showcase Major League Baseball day. Make all the games between noon and four. I don't know. I think Memorial Day should always be for baseball.
1: But the Braves think every team would. Or every team would want to have. I know, like, only half the teams can have a home game. I understand that, but you would think that they would want to.
0: Well, the Braves, for the last, like, 3 or 4 years, I don't have all the previous schedules in front of me, but we don't play on Memorial Day for some reason. And it's not all baseball off. I think most teams play, but not the Braves. Monday is an off day for the Braves next week. But here's where it goes from there, okay? I mentioned 4 against the Fish. 3 against the Nationals this weekend. Then you go up to Boston, a team that you just showed that you are just better than. You are better than the Boston Red Sox right now. The Reds have come down to earth a little bit. You'll go to the Reds after Boston. As you get into June, you welcome the Blue Jays to your place, who they have not followed up their World Series season, the heartbreaking Game 7, so to speak, with a great start this year, Dave. Maybe a little bit of a hangover, heartbreak, who knows. But they're 21-25 right now, a negative run differential there as well. Then you have the Pirates, the somewhat stinky Pirates. They're above 500, Dave, because they're in the NL Central, but they're 24-23. I'm just kind of bringing up the point that the grind, the gauntlet the Braves have survived and kept winning series, like it kind of comes back to earth a little bit here pretty soon. Or for the next like month, you're playing teams that are kind of average at best.
1: Yeah.
0: Eventually, you'll get back to playing. We'll see what the Mets are on June 12th when we see them. I have no idea. But I mean, I just like the way these next like couple of months go for the Braves.
1: So what are the Braves? They're 32-15. Mm-hmm. So just if they only played 500 the rest of the way, that would put them 17 games above 500, which would be roughly like 90 and 72. Mm-hmm. Now that you'd want to be a little bit better than that, I guess. I mean, that would probably get you. But then some of them maybe want to play a little bit better than that. But still, I mean, they're at the point where they don't have to play much better than that the rest of the way to get into the postseason.
0: I think the Cardinals got in the postseason last year with 83 wins.
1: Yeah, in the division.
0: Mm-hmm.
1: Yeah.
0: Well, I don't even know if they won the division. I don't think.
1: I think they were just the bottom
0: wild card team.
1: Yeah.
0: You're in very, very, very good shape to make the postseason, no doubt about it. I just like looking at the series ahead. That look, I'm now at the point where I'm feeling selfish. I will never panic over a series loss if it happens this week in Miami or next week against the Nationals back at home. It's gonna happen where you lose a series to a team that you're gonna ask yourself, how in the world did we lose that series? But it's gonna happen eventually. But now I'm selfish. Yeah. Now at 13-1-1, like I want to be 19-1-1 in series in the next like month and a half. Like, and the schedule looks like it's possible. Baseball's a weird, mm-hmm. weird sport. I just think at this point the Braves have an opportunity looking ahead to like really collect a lot more series than they already have already. So now I'm just a selfish Braves fan.
1: And you're right. The Reds were 83-79.
0: Mm-hmm.
1: The Tigers were 87-75.
0: Mm-hmm.
1: The Red Sox were 89-73. The Padres were 90-72. So there were. So if the Braves played 500, mm-hmm. they're pretty. You feel like you're going to get in.
0: Absolutely.
1: So, but it might play a little bit better than that. But those four teams all got in at 90 or less.
0: Mm-hmm.
1: So the Braves, and then the Cubs got in at 92-70.
0: Mm-hmm.
1: So the Braves are setting themselves up, but you don't want to obviously just go crazy cold and next thing you know, but so far so good.
0: Yeah, real quick, switching gears slightly before we break, there's something that may pique your interest tonight on TV. It's mm-hmm. not baseball.
1: Yeah.
0: Game 7, Sabres Canadiens.
1: Yeah.
0: The last Canada team last left. Hope. Now, this is only the second round. The winner of that will go to the conference finals.
1: Yeah.
0: There's a long way to go, but this is the last Canadian breath for the Stanley Cup. If the Sabres win tonight, they're out with four teams left. So I guess Montreal's holding its breath.
1: It's a big one tonight. And the game is in Buffalo. So the Canadians had the lead.
0: Mm-hmm.
1: And Buffalo beat them in game 6 in Montreal.
0: Mm-mm-mm.
1: So now it's back to Buffalo, and that could be it for Canada this year.
0: All right, Canada. You already lost your Olympic gold medal to the U.S. Don't lose the Stanley Cup again. Yes, that's kind of what you do. 1993, the last time Canada won that.
1: Unbelievable.
0: Thing. And it was the Canadiens, right?
1: Yep.
0: Yeah.
1: It was Montreal.
0: Mm.
1: Unbelievable. All right, it's 9:53.
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0: right. 9:55. We'll be getting on out of here in just a couple of minutes. Dave and Logan along with you. Logan, what did we learn today?
1: The Braves are the oldest team in baseball.
0: How about that?
1: 30.8. 30.8 average age, because we have a lot of old dudes on the team.
0: Yeah. Led by Chris Sale.
1: Chris Sale and Raisel Iglesias, both up there, man. And then a lot of 30s. So the old guys are winning, though, man. Experience trumps whatever I'm trying to come up with here. The Braves and the Georgia baseball team combined are now better than the 2001 Mariners were at this point of the amount of games they've played. That way past them, which is pretty sweet.
0: Which, ironically, the only series the Braves have lost this year was to the Mariners.
1: Mm-hmm.
0: How about that? Anyway. Yeah,
1: I've already forgotten about that.
0: Good stuff.
1: Doesn't matter to me.
0: Yeah. That it?
1: Braves and fish. Yeah, that's all I learned. Okay. Everything else we already knew.
0: Didn't learn anything.
1: No. Yeah. No, Braves fish tonight, 6:40 on the ref. I'm looking forward to that.
0: J.R. Ritchie.
1: Baseball time.
0: So let's see, this four-game series, I was looking at this earlier, the Braves are going to go J.R. Ritchie tonight, Martin Perez tomorrow afternoon, Chris Sale on Wednesday, and Spencer Strider on Thursday. And then they're back home to play the Nationals on Friday at 7:15.
1: Collect series wins.
0: Mm-hmm.
1: Absolutely. Won all of them.
0: Absolutely. By the way, Jansen Junk. That's the guy's first name.
1: Jansen. Okay.
0: J-A-N-S-O-N. Chris Sale. Hey, they're having a junk sale Wednesday in Florida.
1: Well, he's 2-4, 4.14 ERA. He is junk.
0: That's right.
1: It's a good game.
0: All right. Have a great Monday. Thanks for joining us. We'll catch you tomorrow here on 960.
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13: Olsen annihilates this thing. 2-run homer. That was barreled to the chop house.
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0: live. 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
6: The way things are in this organization, in this city, it breeds success. And it's no coincidence. I'm just lucky to end up here.
7: I like that. Shout out Mina Kimes for winning Celebrity Jeopardy. Not just getting on Celebrity Jeopardy. Not just winning an episode. She won the whole thing. She wins $1 million for her charity that helps under-housed people in the West Coast. Do I have that right?
8: Yes. S-E-L-A-H. I don't know if how to pronounce it correctly, but it's the Neighborhood Homeless Coalition of Los Angeles.
7: Yeah. And she, I mean, listen, it's one thing to like brand yourself as the smartest person here, which I think a lot of people have made a shtick out of doing that, right? Mm-hmm. Like, and it's always tongue-in-cheek. She walks the walk, David. She wins $1 million. He's David Dennis Jr. I'm Randy Scott. This is ESPN Radio on the ESPN app and Sirius XM Channel 80. What Jeopardy category would you absolutely dominate in?
9: Oh, probably something wrestling or comic book related.
7: Oh, okay. Okay.
9: Just the category would be why reasons no girl wanted to date you in high school. And we'll just go right for it.
7: Okay, yeah, that's insightful. It's self aware.
9: Yeah. Yeah. But I want to shout out a big, you know, Mina.
7: Yeah,
9: worked out. We have recorded special episode, emergency episode of Viewer Discretion Pod. It's on her YouTube page. It's on the gram. So, like the work she put in is phenomenal.
7: Yes.
9: Like it was beyond. It wasn't just like she didn't show up and start buzzing. She did all kind of incredible things, bought a little dupe buzzer to learn how to buzz, did all kind of research, studied. It was incredible.
7: She did. She like posted that video about her betting strategy.
9: Yeah.
7: In order like to her wagering strategy. Like it's tremendous. I appreciate you asking. My categories, I think state capitals. I think 50 states.
9: Okay.
7: Sports.
9: All right.
7: I grew up in Virginia, so like the Civil War was sort of our deal because so many battles were. I think I'd like some. I'd have a shot at some categories that would actually show.
9: So like real smart people categories.
7: I think so. Airlines, aviation, that sort of thing. I think I'd be all right.
8: South Dakota State Capitol.
7: Pierre.
9: Oh,
7: what's up?
9: Oh,
8: that's pretty impressive.
7: What's up then? Anyway,
9: right there.
7: We're gonna move on. Move on. State Capitol of Oklahoma, OKC, and they have another MVP. Man, we're segueing like Paul Blart, man, like a mall cop. There's a problem with SGA winning, though, and not statistically, he had the bona fides. He was first. I was surprised to see Victor Wembanyama third. Jokic coming in second in this thing, but he's the fifth active player SGA is to go back-to-back with the MVP award, and he does join Jokic, the most recent to do it. And then there's Giannis and Steph Curry and LeBron James. There are other retired players who have done it. Jordan, Magic, Bird, Kareem. Steve Nash is in that group as well. Every retired player who did this is a Hall of Famer. SGA is the 16th player overall with multiple MVPs, first Thunder player with multiple, but there have been four Thunder players. I don't know where you want to start with this, David. Like, I'm not going to debate should he have won. He did win.
9: Yeah.
7: He had the fourth quarter stats to do it. He had the shooting percentages. He was dominant for a team that was the one seed without Jalen Williams. He checked all the boxes. But what jumps out to you the most about the fact that SGA is, once again, MVP?
9: Before we get there, I have an important question for you.
7: Yeah.
9: Once named Edmonton, this North Dakota capital was renamed to honor a prominent 19th century German chancellor.
7: Yeah, Bismarck.
9: Got to answer in the formal question. But it's okay.
7: That's true.
9: Not playing the game rules.
7: Practice.
9: SGA, I don't know. Where are we going with this? It's cool. I mean, first of all, I'm glad he won MVP. I'm glad we didn't overthink this. I personally think that the international thing is a little overdone. Like the idea that this is such a big deal. I don't think it is. I mean, SGA is from Canada. You know what I'm saying? Like, it's not like, I mean, I don't know what the difference is. Or like, why is it such a big deal that this dude is Canadian and has won the last year? Like, I understand we want homegrown, we want all this stuff. But there's like, what's the problem? What's the problem? Is it just straight up America pride, or is this like what's the what's wrong with this?
7: Well, the problem is we dominated for so long. What was this in the first 63 seasons of the NBA award of the NBA MVP award? Excuse me. There were a total of six instances of an international player, and now when you go back. We're going back to James Harden in 2018 was the last American winner because it's Giannis twice, Jokic twice, Embiid, Jokic again, and then SGA.
8: Yeah, eight in a row. 63 years before that, there were only six total.
7: So let me frame it to you this way: like, you care about Team USA, you care about the Olympic Games. Like, we had problems with France last time. We had problems with Jokic last time. We're going to continue to have these problems. And if you just look at it, if you look at the likelihood of an American MVP winner, who are you looking at to carry the mantle? I think Ant jumps out. Who? Cade? Anybody else?
9: Yeah, I mean, not a lot. I mean, the problem, but. I mean, it's going to be Wemby and SGA for the next few years. And we're going to have to get used to that in terms of the finals, too. Like, it's going to be those dudes in the finals also. But, like, I don't think that it makes the NBA, like, a worse product. I'm not watching the games and being like, this is a bad thing. I don't feel, like, less, I don't know, prideful as America. Now, 2028 comes and Wemby, like, takes Team USA and dunks everybody through the basket and wins gold medal. Then there, I think you could kind of worry a little bit. But for right now, I don't... This is not a cause for consternation the way that it is for so many other people.
7: It's tongue in cheek to say we're under attack. Don't get me wrong, but it's noteworthy, and it's noteworthy that we're so far because Wemby, SGA, cool. Luka probably has a better chance than anybody who's born in this country. Trying to think. I mean,
9: Jokic may spin the block.
7: Yeah, Jokic could do it again. You got Cade, you got Ant, maybe Cooper Flagg as he gets older, but I don't know, man. That feels like our game is slipping through our fingers, David. He's David Dennis Jr. We're back tomorrow. Rich Eisen's show is next. This has been ESPN Radio with you on the ESPN app and ESPN Plus.
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20: All right, coming up in just a couple of minutes, I think there is maybe one very specific reason as shared by one of the big national outlets that probably explains as much as anything about why I am optimistic about Georgia this season at the highest possible level of success and why I believe you should be too. We will get to all of that coming up in just a couple of minutes. It is an example of how Georgia feels very much like the Georgia that we've gotten used to at its very best. All of that coming up in just a moment. Can we do some recruiting stuff before we get there? I do believe that this past weekend, the one we just enjoyed, was probably a pretty important one in giving some shape to what is going to be Georgia's 2027 recruiting class. You know, Jeff Sintel and I talk about this every Friday on Dog Nation Daily, and he'll do it on his own show with Kaylee Manziel before the Hedges, which airs on Wednesday evening. And I think that we are still in early enough days of this cycle where I don't know that we've quite seen the 27 class take shape yet. And some people may attribute that, well, you know, it's just so different now with NIL and blah, blah, blah. To a certain extent, that's true. But there's also a lot of the very best recruiting classes from Georgia in the before times that also maybe took a little while to fully take their shape. So I don't know that I want to attribute fully everything that may be going on with Georgia in 2027 to just the NIL age alone. I'm not going to pretend that it's not some factor in how we talk about this now. Of course it is, but some of what we're saying about Georgia and who are they going to get and what's it going to look like and what's it going to be, some of that is pretty common in the early stages of a cycle. And we're still relatively early stages on this, you know, not quite maybe to the halfway point yet, that this is the type of thing that's happened before. But this weekend, I do think perhaps gave you a little bit more of a window into what it possibly might look like. As Jeff has said when he's joined us, you know, there's been a lot lately where it seems like the work that Georgia has done with the 2027 class has mostly been on offense. You haven't really seen the defensive names emerge necessarily. You haven't seen the in-state names emerge necessarily, but some of that may be starting to change. So with that in mind, the weekend was the scavenger. I think it's fun. And look, we all know, you know, recruiting's become more of a negotiation than probably almost anything else. And we can't pretend that isn't true. But when you see the scavenger hunt, it is a fun throwback to, you know, what we thought of recruiting as being in the past, where relationships still matter, on-campus visits still matter, where it almost looks like the teenage young men that are these recruits are acting like teenage young men, which I think is in a way kind of endearing. So I'm always going to be here, so to speak, for events like the scavenger hunt, even if overall this type of thing doesn't maybe mean what it once did. Still like this because it does feel like a fun throwback to the way recruiting used to be, the way some people wish it still was. This is an event that brings some of that back to mind. So Georgia did host a bunch of guys over the weekend. Let me give you three big takeaways from me about what I thought mattered. And Jeff Sintel will give you 50 takeaways. He'll get much more in detail on this in the pages of DogNation.com. He and Kaylee on Before the Edges. Let me just stake above the surface here, about 10,000 feet above, and give you three takeaways just to kick off the week here for a moment. Based on the internet chatter that I'm seeing, based on the people who know somebody who knows somebody who knows somebody, if you want to circle one name that it seemed like maybe George had the biggest impact overall, that may be the linebacker Joakim Gouda, who is an in-state guy and it is a defensive guy. This is also a position that Georgia typically does very well with, historically bringing in, you know, that top inside linebacker in almost every class. And if you want to look at the two spots where Georgia's almost always loaded on the field, tight end's one of those, inside linebacker another. As Jeff Sintel shared on Twitter over the weekend, you see Joakim Gouda showing off the highlight of the scavenger hunt is, I guess they use a lot of clues to get around campus. It becomes a fun way to tour the campus. And then they always want to hashtag find Kirby Smart or find Coach Smart. And so you see a collection here that includes Joakim, some other guys. You see Glenn Schumann in there, Kirby Smart right in the middle. So that is Gouda, photographic evidence that he was on campus and having a good time. And it certainly seems like if Georgia made a big move with anybody this weekend, Gouda may be as much of an example of that as anything. And I think a really fun in-state prospect for this class. And this is an example, I believe, of some of what is going to take place over the course of the next few weeks, because the scavenger hunt starts a series of weekends where Georgia hosts a bunch of official visitors. And you'll watch the way in which the 2027 class evolves because of that, where suddenly you say, okay, well, maybe I could see this guy in this class. And maybe you're saying that about Gouda right now, perhaps you are, or other guys you start to say that about. And by the time we see May turn into June, go into June a little deeper, suddenly the most likely targets for Georgia to land in this class will start to emerge. And the overall complexion of that group will very, very likely, once again, look like a truly elite class the way that Georgia always does. Is it going to be number one in the country? You know, probably not. Is it going to have as many five stars as we'd gotten used to in previous years? Probably not. Is it still among the very best in college football? Certainly my prediction would be that is eventually what will happen, and we're seeing some of that take shape here right now. Maybe Gouda is an example of that. Seems like there may have been a pretty good move made in his direction as it relates to Georgia this weekend. Another takeaway from me about the events that took place is certainly it appeared to have been as advertised with one position at the forefront as much as anything else, and that's wide receiver. I'll invite you to go back and listen to what Jeff Sintel said when he was with us on Friday, saying that may be the position group where you may have the most attention being paid, probably the highest overall profile collection of guys. You know, Amari Patterson was there, Eric McFarland, probably the bigger name, the biggest name of all that may have been on campus for Georgia was Eric McFarland, the five-star from IMG Academy. And we'll show you some of the photos of those guys there with Patterson and McFarland and others. And, you know, Jeff Sintel said going into Friday that Georgia's going to probably have as much attention on wide receiver this weekend as anything else. Certainly the photographs would lead you to believe that's true. Now, when it comes to a guy like McFarland in particular, is Georgia really going to win with him? And is Georgia really going to sign him? Honestly, I don't know. You listened to Jeff this past Friday. Jeff did not sound particularly optimistic on Georgia's behalf on that. But obviously a chance to get the guy on campus and a chance to make that impression certainly at least leaves it as some possibility, if not, you know, remote possibility. We do know that the other big school vying for McFarland right now is Texas A&M, and there's no way to say this other than Texas A&M is just spending loads and loads of money here right now, and they are winning tons of recruiting battles all over the place. Maybe they win for McFarland too, but if you're looking for the big name that was on campus this weekend. McFarland is probably an example of that. Now, third takeaway from me on the recruiting weekend. I thought it was pretty interesting to see Jaden Wade on hand. Jaden Wade is the 2028 Georgia commit right now. And we know how fans feel about guys who are committed so far into the future, especially given how recruiting at the last minute can change, boom, just like that. A lot of Georgia fans are not quite ready to embrace the notion of, yeah, Wade's definitely coming to Georgia, and it's two cycles from now, but eventually he'll be here, and boy, what a quarterback he's going to be. He represents the future of Georgia football. There are a lot of dog fans who will tell you, I'm not quite so sure. I'm not quite so sure if that's exactly the way that I see this going down. There is, I think, and this may not be able to be helped, but I think there is a degree of cynicism that creeps into some of this conversation. And I am not immune to any of that either. The honest truth is I probably think some of what you think on all that of, well, let's see where this goes. Well, a step in the right direction when a guy like this, who's a long-range commit to Georgia, when he is showing up on campus, that's at least a sign, probably a maybe a small sign, but a positive one nonetheless. Jaden Wade was there as well. He also gets in on the fine Coach Smart, as Jeff Sintel shared on Twitter. So it's fun to see Wade there, you know, at Georgia this weekend, and perhaps another attempt to strengthen the relationship that exists between Georgia and Jaden before Wade eventually arrives somewhere. We hope at Georgia, certainly committed to do so right now, as a part of that 2028 class. And it really reminded me of something that Jeff Sintel said to us last week when Georgia went after Peter Bork, the 2027 quarterback. Ultimately, Bork decided to go to Virginia Tech. In the response to, okay, what do you do now? How do you pivot from this? You know, you assume if you're going to get a top 100 rated recruit, a top 10 rated quarterback, there's clearly a pretty big NIL spin required to do that. So the money that you might would have given to Peter Bork, now you've got that to spend on something else. Jeff Sintel, when we spoke to him last week, had a pretty interesting idea of maybe how those funds could be used, which gives you an idea of what the long-range view on Jaden Wade perhaps might be. This is what Jeff Sintel said last week.
0: I don't think the ultimate thing is to get into a bidding war here for Peter Bork and like take the money that they were going to spend on Dante Wright, for example, and apply it to the quarterback position. I think that gets a little wonky. If you're going to go and win a bidding war or win an NIL chase for a quarterback, I think you should reserve those funds for Jaden Wade in 2028. Mm.
20: So what I take Jeff's statement to mean is that even with Wade committed to Georgia, it's probably still a fight to keep him. And considering the fact that he's, at least for now, appearing like he's going to stay in the 2028 class and not reclassify up to 2027, there was some talk at one point he might do that, that if he really is a 2028 prospect, then the real fight to keep him, maybe that hasn't even actually started yet, that the real battle will take place in the near future. Jeff Sintel acknowledging all of that. But Georgia does hold the public commitment, and maybe even more important is Wade showing up on campus like he did for some games this past year and like he did this past weekend. You want to see evidence of this relationship growing, of the ties deepening. Well, seeing a guy like this showing up on campus the way that he did, especially with other wide receivers on hand too, I would say that

0: The NBA playoffs are underway, and now you can trade every game on Kalshi. 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K-A-L-S-H-I, Kalshi. 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
1: By nature, so it's probably true in most off seasons leading to the start of a year that we have a generally good feeling about Georgia. This is a program that's won enough that it would just make sense that you would feel that way. But for me, in this particular year, this particular off season leading into the start of the 2026 campaign, I feel maybe a little more positive than I sometimes might. And I was reading a story this week at CBSSports.com. That probably gave me, I think, a pretty good window into why I feel the way that I do, is because there is an element of Georgia this year that just feels like how Georgia has probably defined itself in its very best seasons, of course, 2021 and 2022. There is an element of this team this year that, to me, just feels a little bit like that. And the story at CBSSports.com that got me thinking this way was a guy named Brad Crawford wrote, here's his ranking of the 10 most, and the word he uses, I think, is an interesting one, complete rosters for the 2026 season. The rosters with the fewest holes, the rosters with the most balance across all positions on both sides of the ball, the teams that are just the most complete, the most well-built, the most put together for the upcoming season. He had Texas number one, he had Ohio State number two, and third on his list, and I'm not saying that this list is the gospel truth, it's just an interesting window into how one writer for a major outlet views Georgia, but third on his list of most complete rosters for the upcoming season was Georgia. Now, let's pause on that just for a moment. Let's just assume this is true for a second. You might squabble with it one way or another, but just assume that Georgia has the third most complete roster in college football. And that alone is enough for every Georgia fan to come out of the woodwork, shake off the cobwebs of the offseason, looking ahead to the upcoming fall and say, man, there are very few teams in America that have a more legitimate chance of winning a national championship than Georgia does.
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7: If it has that kind of roster balance, that level of completeness ahead of, you know, anybody else in the country, minus Ohio State and Texas. And by the way, you know, Ohio State's team you beat a few years ago, Texas' team you've beaten three times in the last 2 years. So it's not like Georgia's going to be scared of either the Buckeyes or the Longhorns if it did come to a head-to-head matchup against either one of those teams. But beyond that, let's dive a little deeper into what Crawford said about Georgia while complimenting their level of completeness. He says that Georgia's not going to have to rely on just one superstar or a single position group carrying the load this season. He says the Bulldogs, who finished atop last season's 24/7 sports team composite, again boast one of the nation's deepest rosters. He says strengths begin in the trenches, where championship teams are often defined, and extend through the secondary, where you got K.J. Bolden, Ellis Robinson. Then he goes on to talk about the fact that, you know, they thought they're going to have Amaris Williams. Now they don't have him, but Chris Cole could step up. You got Raylan Wilson at linebacker. He says a little bit of a lack of experience along the offensive line, but the size, talent, and versatility, is they have that, which is needed to meet the SEC's physical demands. He then goes on to talk about the fact that the tight end position is maybe the deepest position overall. But listen to what's being said about Georgia there. Most talented team, according to 24/7 Sports. You know, not relying on any one superstar player. Strength in both trenches, both lines of scrimmage. I mean, doesn't that sound like what Georgia has been when Georgia has been at its very best? An offense helping a defense by scoring enough points so you don't have to be perfect. A defense helping an offense so those possessions begin on somewhat shorter fields, so scoring's a little easier. This is what Georgia has been at its best. Yeah, you had a Brock Bowers, or yeah, you had a, you know, a lot of first-round picks on defense, but overall, it was everybody working together. It was a complete roster, a full complete team. Nobody probably deeper in America. And it was the phrase, and it was fun to go back this morning before the show, and you know, Cody and Jay and me, some of the folks who are helping us do the show today, Kamal, we were all going back and looking at some of these quotes clips from this time. When Georgia winning national championships in 2021 and 2022, the word that Kirby kept using over and over again was complementary football, complementary football. Offense helps the defense. Defense helps the offense. Both sides of the ball work together. Special teams has a part in all of that too. And when I'm listening to or reading Brad Crawford, CBS Sports, talk about how complete the Georgia roster is, right up there with big spending NIL powerhouses like Texas and Ohio State, I can't help but, while examining just how complete Georgia might be as a team, I can't help but think, man, this feels like those Georgia teams we were joining a couple of years ago. And this feels like if you've got that kind of offensive line and that kind of defensive line and the kind of defense that can do what Georgia might be able to do this year, and an offense where they've put an emphasis on explosive plays, this feels like offense helping defense and defense helping offense and special teams having a mix in all of this. This feels like the kind of team that can be complementary and how it all works together the way the very best Georgia teams have been. So with that in mind, I went back way back in the past. I think this is from 2019. This is ahead of the national championship era. But if you want to go back and listen to one of these old clips from Kirby Smart, he explains, A, what complementary football is, why it's important for Georgia. And as he uses these words, really almost a bygone age, this is a pre-pandemic, as he uses these words from a bygone age, I want you to think about this year's roster makeup, this year's players, and see if you can see this old adage, Kirby Smart's closely held principled belief, and see if you can imagine how that could apply to this team here this year. This is Kirby Smart from the past.
8: Yeah, complementary football is meant to be where you help each other. That really doesn't change anywhere you coach. You want them to be complementary. You want both sides to help each other out, whether that's us creating an advantage through a turnover or the offense getting the ball out of a coming out situation and flipping the field position. You want that. I mean, I don't think any coach would tell you they don't want complementary football. But to the extent that we've been able to play it, there's been games that we've really done a good job of that, and there's been games that we haven't. And, the two work independently within the game, but they're always working together to, whether it's eat up time, force turnovers, create field position. You're always trying to help benefit each other, and that's something that we talk about and we work on hard. But ultimately, it comes down to the individual success of both sides that makes it a compliment.
7: It's fun to go way back in the past like that, prior to the back-to-back national championships, and seeing Kirby Smart plant the seed of an idea that I think became as definitional to the actual championship success that Georgia enjoyed as almost anything else. And it won't be easy to be as good this year as Georgia was then. Of course, that's true. But man, it seems possible. And it seems possible using a very similar blueprint to what Georgia used way back then, with an offense helping a defense and a defense helping an offense and a talent level as deep as any team in the country spread pretty evenly across both sides of the ball. There may not be the superstar player, but Georgia hasn't always needed that. When it has had a lot of guys that could have been potential superstars, they were content to recede in the background and just work together in an ensemble cast. That's what feels like Georgia might be able to do this year, as they seek more explosive plays offensively, more disruptive plays defensively, and just a generally improved performance across the board. But it seems like they may have the roster makeup that makes that possible. It's not just Georgia fans like me noticing it. CBS is saying it. Perhaps others are too. That if you're a Georgia fan and you want to have a lot of excitement, enthusiasm, and yes, optimism about what 2026 can be, the evidence is there to justify those opinions. And later on this fall, we'll get a chance to see it for ourselves. My name is Brandon Adams. This is Dog Nation Daily, daily podcast for Georgia Bulldogs fans, outfitted today by Johnny O. And we're glad that you're with us. No matter how you get to us today, live on video, 10 a.m. across all platforms, YouTube growing like gangbusters. We love to see that. Radio Noon, Athens Sports Radio 960 The Ref. I'm proud of my relationship with them. We love being with them each and every day. And we're so thankful that many of you in the Athens area choose to listen to us on the radio. That's always really cool. Podcast, Apple, Spotify, so many great platforms like that. It's our heritage platform. It's where we all began. And we're just thankful to be there too. And man, huge thanks to our friends at Johnny O, who make me look good today and present the show to us here today. And you know Johnny O by now, because we talk about it all the time. You know, not only is it good looking apparel, But they've got a deep connection to sports across the board. In fact, this weekend, perhaps like you, I spent a lot of time watching golf, PGA Championship from Aronimink up there near Philadelphia. And the PGA Championship is put on by the PGA of America. And so your local PGA professional, you know, these guys have a chance to compete, to participate in this tournament. Only one of the PGA pros, this is not the PGA Tour players, these are the PGA pros who work for the PGA of America. Only one of those guys actually made the cut the weekend. His name was Ben Kern. Well, guess what? When I saw Ben Kern playing this weekend, what was he wearing? He's wearing a Johnny O shirt. Now, I'm not saying that's why he got a chance to advance to the weekend there at the PGA Championship. But I do know this, as he was playing and dealing with the very, very tough course conditions there in Aronimink, he certainly looked good as he did so with that Johnny O logo. And of course, you've perhaps seen this logo yourself here too. You see it on me each and every Monday. If you ever see me out in person, you may see it more than that, because I love wearing the Johnny O gear. The surfboard logo, it's a great blend of things that I really enjoy. Kind of the East Coast prep, the West Coast beach vibe. You get all of that with Johnny O, and the Surfer Man logo, you know, helps tell that story. It's also, and listen, I've worn just about every piece of UGA apparel you can wear from all of the famous makers, and there's nothing I like better than the Johnny O branded UGA gear. I just think it's comfortable. I think it looks good. It's hard to make me look good, but Johnny O does that better than probably anybody else will too. And if you want to be looking your best and feeling good as you get ready for a really fun summer, there is nothing more appropriate for all your summertime travel, your trips to the golf course, or whatever else you got going on than our friends at Johnny O. It's a great way to look good, and you can do that across the board, whether it be UGA gear or some of the stuff with the professional sports, NFL, Major League Baseball, things like that. 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We love having Johnny O outfitting us here today on Dog Nation Daily. I'll also tell you this, I got a brand new care package from our friends at Johnny O, a whole bunch of new gear, which I'm very, very excited about wearing. Really appreciate their generosity with that, because I do genuinely love everything about Johnny O. Thrilled to have him as a part of our show here today. Also happy to have all of you with us here too, and happy to have John Stinchcomb coming up in just a moment. Prior to that though, let's get ready to go around the doghouse, driven today by our friends at Ed Voiles Hyundai. And I got to tell you, I want to spend some time doing some stuff that we need to do here across a variety of sports for Georgia, because it was a very busy weekend for UGA athletics. And I'm telling you right now, last week, coming off me being gone for a couple of days and everything else going on around Georgia, we have not had as much time as we probably need to talk about this baseball team. But the Diamond Dogs, once again this weekend, go into Auburn, one of the top teams in the country, really tough pitching staff. Georgia takes the first two games in that series, securing a series win after having already clinched the regular season SEC championship. They'll play as the number one seed in the SEC tournament this weekend. Ultimately, that probably doesn't matter all that much. I don't know that Georgia's going to be going out there 100 miles an hour in Hoover for the SEC championship. But to go into Auburn and win another road series, putting that alongside what they've done at, what, Texas A&M and Mississippi State and some of these very tough road spots they've played in this year, I got to tell you, this is a baseball team that can do anything it wants to this year. It can get to Omaha. It could go deep at Omaha. It could, you know, perhaps even win the College World Series. This is a very, very good Georgia baseball team. And I think there's a tiny controversy brewing here a little bit. I can't quite tell how real this is, but you know, while Georgia has the unbelievable record, it's handled all of its business in SEC play, there's still the lingering issue with its RPI that some of the non-Georgia fans want to point out and make a big deal about. I do think it's going to be interesting to see, you know, post-SEC tournament, obviously Georgia's going to host a regional, of course, it'll be a top eight national seed, we believe, as well. But how Georgia gets treated, given the fact that it's done what it's done in SEC play, lining up all these series, you know, winning them all, handling business, still a little bit of, I guess, some issue with its RPI related with its pre-conference schedule. How that gets treated by this selection committee could be at least a little bit of a minor controversy. We'd obviously say that Georgia's certainly worthy of among the very top seeds across the country. And in fact, right now, you can make a case they should be ranked number one in the country. But either way, they will play as the one seed this week in the SEC tournament. Typically speaking, teams that have handled their business already don't exactly put their best foot forward for the SEC tournament. I don't know that Georgia's looking to have a deep run in Hoover this week. I don't know. But they have certainly earned the double bye and the number one seed because of what they've done all year long, including taking 2 of 3 at Auburn, a very good Auburn team this year. But Georgia goes in there and does to it what it has basically done to everybody all year long. Also, good news for another stick and ball sport, as the Georgia softball team took care of Clemson over the weekend, the NCAA regional, and now it advances to the super regional. I think this is the fourth year in a row that Georgia's made the super regionals overall. Pretty thrilling action for both the softball team and the SEC tournament. Going back a few days ago to the regional here right now, they've obviously played very well. This is a team that seems to be playing its best softball of the season here right now when it matters most. So they're going to have a chance to go even further than just qualifying for a super regional here, but obviously playing pretty well. You're happy to see them doing all of that. Great job by the softball team. Then I also want to mention the women's tennis team here for a moment. Their season came to an end. National semifinals, they lose to Texas A&M, but the pictures you see of the crowds gathered there at the Dan McGill tennis complex for this are just amazing. And I know one of the controversies has been is that, you know, for a long time, Georgia's tennis complex, named after the great Dan McGill, was really the epicenter of college tennis. And there's been some movement lately about putting the national championship in like the neutral site venues, I guess in Orlando. You see the picture shared by UGA AD Josh Brooks here. That is an unbelievable crowd for an event like this. And I don't pretend to be anything that I'm not. This is not really the world that I live in. I don't know much about tennis. I certainly have an appreciation for Georgia's history with tennis. And I love the fact that so many people connected to UGA and Georgia as much as they do. I have to be honest about what I am. I am not the world's biggest tennis guy necessarily. But that is an unbelievable crowd at that venue for this event.
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7: What Josh wrote on Twitter was that he respectfully asked the NCAA Oversight Committee to reevaluate the 10-year commitment that was made to Orlando for the national championship. He says, a decision that was essentially made behind closed doors without giving any campus sites an opportunity to bid on any of those years. He says, I haven't met one athlete, coach, or fan that prefers this tournament to be played on off-campus sites. Now, Josh will tell you he's not just arguing for this to be in Athens. He'd just like to see it be on campus somewhere. But pretty clearly, those who love the University of Georgia and specifically love the tennis history at the University of Georgia will tell you that if you're looking at an on-campus site to host a national championship, there's probably no better spot for that than what UGA can do there at the McGill Complex. So, unbelievable crowd, you know, a good job to get to the national semifinals for Georgia overall, and perhaps a strong argument for Josh Brooks that national championship, instead of being in a neutral site, antiseptic type venue, should maybe be on campus closer to the fans who love that sport. And boy, at Georgia, obviously a lot of folks do. So busy weekend for UGA athletics. Lots of shouts out there on all of that, especially for baseball and softball as they now move into the postseason part of their year. And we'll call that Around the Doghouse here today, driven by our friends at Ed Voiles Hyundai. And we're talking about, you know, great history and tradition. That's one of the things that Ed Voiles Hyundai is known for. They have been doing in our market area longer than anybody, like 70 years of service to people in our community. And you don't last that long. You don't thrive as long as they have if you're not taking good care of people. And of course, that's what Ed Voiles Hyundai is all about. Whether it be so many different folks in our community, teachers, for instance, Marietta City Schools, Cobb County City Schools, you know, giving those teachers of the year a chance to have a vehicle to drive and showing support for them that way. First responders, military people. Just Ed Voiles Hyundai has a deep understanding of what it means to be embedded into the community and how you serve people well. 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All right, we're glad to have all of you here in the program today. Glad to have John Stinchcomb, too. So without further ado, let's jump in with him here today on Dog Nation Daily, outfitted by Johnny O.
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7: Say hello to John Stinchcomb, of course, a distinguished member of the UGA community. John, when you were at Georgia or in the time, you know, that you've left UGA, have you gone to McGill for some of the tennis stuff there? There's a huge crowd this weekend. Josh Brooks doing a nice job of sharing that photo. I have to be honest, you know, I'm just probably too much of a redneck to spend too much time around the tennis court, I guess. But I do love the fact that so many people around Georgia love it as much as they do, and huge crowd there for that. And frankly, I agree with Josh Brooks. That's probably the kind of place that I'll be hosting the national championship on a regular basis, just given how much the university has served that tennis community in the past. People seem to enjoy being around there for that. Have you been to the McGill Center for some of those tennis events?
1: I have. I think they've done a fantastic job of upgrading the facilities to make them world-class. And I didn't grow up a country club kid, so tennis and golf weren't on my regular cycle. But I love an event, and once I got done playing in the NFL, I've come back for a number of games and have really enjoyed it. It's a cool atmosphere, and obviously with the upgraded facilities there, it is second to none. So a good product on the court, and it's a fun place to watch an event, watch the games. So I've been to a couple of them and brought my family. They had a big time.
7: And it's one of those things where I still don't fully understand why this is. But the college style of, you know, crowd and energy and excitement, we're seeing a lot of that across the board right now. Baseball provides in a way that Major League Baseball can never dream of. Softball is really fun in the same way, where it just feels like, man, you've got this collegiate atmosphere, and everybody knows what that means. If I say, I don't know how it's created, but we all know what it means to have the collegiate atmosphere. And tennis in its own way, this is not like strawberries and cream at Wimbledon. This is college fans cheering for their team that just happens to be playing tennis in this particular time. It's a fun time of year, because even like the team, you know, championships and NCAA golf and things like that, not quite as big a gallery necessarily, but it still feels like some of the same kind of stuff. We are watching all of this play out, and all of these sports do somehow conjure up that collegiate style of atmosphere, even in sports where at the professional level, it feels very different than that sometimes.
1: I think it's because it's more unbridled, and you get that college energy that pumps through the stands, and it's infectious, and it's not quite as stuffy as some of the formal events that you go to. And I appreciate that. I think the athletes, certainly the student athletes that are on the courts, are feeding off it just like every other collegiate sport that there is. You get a good crowd that gets engaged with the game, and you feel that, and they feed off it. So it provides for an exciting atmosphere. And I think that's what Josh Brooks is talking about when you say, why can't we have this on college campuses? And circling back to football, I think it makes sense when you're looking at the playoffs, these neutral site games, it's different than what we had in the bowl game experience. I think they belong on campuses. And as we expand from 12 and potentially 24 teams, I think those are great opportunities for teams to earn hostile environments to play from and to play in. So it's fun. It's great to be a part of. And I'd love to see that if we are going to expand in college football, the playoffs, then I think they should certainly stay on as many college campuses as possible.
7: Yeah, I agree. And listen, we'll get more into the football stuff in a minute, but as it relates to what you just said there about a football playoff games being on campus, without getting too deep in the weeds, something else that I also want to see too is that if you've got to play, and it seems like we are heading towards a future where more games are played on campus. If the football game is on your campus in the playoffs, then it's a home game. It's not one of these deals like an NCAA baseball regional where they get their music, the team traveling in, their music, their video, or there's some neutrality in how the stadium operations work. We don't do that with NFL playoff games. I don't think we should do that for college football games. We haven't seen this yet in Athens, but for the teams that have hosted playoff games, a lot of their fans, I think, were surprised to find out that it wasn't quite the same game day vibe in terms of the music and the videos and the stuff that gets played beforehand, that there was this attempt, not quite make it neutral, but to make it a little friendlier for the visiting team. And I just don't think that's appropriate at all. If we're moving towards a 2014 playoff, which I hope we're not, but we probably are, where a lot more games are taking place on campus, then I think it needs to be said, if you're hosting the game, it's a home game and you get to operate the same way you do any other game. Anything else to me just doesn't make much sense.
1: I totally agree. I think is up until probably the semis and the national championship game, those belong on college campuses. They're earned by rankings, and the higher seeded team gets to have a hostile environment. And you know what? Teams are used to playing on the road. They're used to playing in hostile environments against an opponent. So that should be understood. I don't think it should be tampered with. I do think it affects the overall experience, that, you know, it waters it down. If I'm in Sanford Stadium, that's a Georgia home game, and it should feel like that. It shouldn't be this neutral BS, politically correct, where everyone's on equal. You're in our house, and yeah. If you're going to come away with a win, that's going to be one of the challenges that you have to overcome. And rightfully, in my mind, it's earned. It's an earned opportunity to have that X factor to the home team's advantage. Otherwise, we'll continue to water down the importance of the regular season, which is the antithesis of where I think the direction of college football should go. If we're looking at it, you know, I'm reading articles saying, you know, those final games of the year, whether it's Ohio State, Michigan, if those don't have an impact, those final games, if we're going to a 9-game SEC slate and some of those won't matter, we're looking at almost the entire top 25 making it into the college football playoffs, then I think there needs to be some skin and some reward in those games. And potentially you can make them matter more if you're looking at it saying, hey, we can have a run of home games that leads us to a national championship. That's worth fighting for in the regular season.
7: I think that's exactly right. Speaking of the football team, we talked about this a little bit before you joined us, that some guy from CBS has Georgia as the third most complete team in college football. Now, I don't know if that guy's right. I don't know. But I'll tell you this. I like the thought of Georgia being considered among the more complete teams in the sport, because to me, it feels like the complementary brand of football that Georgia's played at its best, where defense goes out there and gets a stop, puts the offense in a short field, offense then a little easier to score points, and by the time you've scored some points, now there's a little less pressure on the defense, and suddenly you've got both these units feeding off each other and creating this scenario where Georgia becomes very difficult to beat. John, look, obviously the season has a way of playing out in a way that's not always predictable. I got to tell you, though, on paper, I do feel pretty good about Georgia, and this does feel like not just a good Georgia team, but a team made very much in the image of the way that Kirby Smart likes to coach and likes to see his team play.
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30: Welcome back to a Rich Eisenless Show. Tom Pelissero here in the seat. Aaron Rodgers is on the field as we speak in Pittsburgh. Aaron Rye is the PGA champion.
31: Yeah, he is.
30: And the phone lines are open, 844-204-RICH.
31: Yeah, we haven't done it yet. I was not here Thursday and Friday, TJ. Did you guys play any win-loss, you and Kirk Morrison?
30: We did not play the win-loss.
31: Okay, so people, win-loss is open. If you want to get
30: pick
31: going.
30: Your team schedule. We go game by
31: first,
30: game.
31: First in on win-loss.
30: Call in 844-204-RICH.
31: Yeah, let's
30: we will
31: do
30: go
31: it.
30: Through game by print. Game your NFL team's schedule. You want to give it a whirl right now, Brockman?
31: Absolutely
30: you
31: not.
30: You got your Patriots?
31: Absolutely not.
30: Huh?
31: I need to see
30: don't?
31: What, I need to see what's going on with the wide receiver room and the head coach. I just need to see what's going on with the team here for like another month.
30: So you want people to call in.
31: Give me a month.
30: And go on the record about their team.
31: Yeah.
30: But you're not willing to do it yourself on May 18th. You understand the message that's sending to the people who are going to call in and now are like, well, if Brockman won't,
31: yeah,
30: as a paid
31: true.
30: Professional,
31: yeah, that's true.
30: Who granted is on 3 hours sleep, uh-huh. Why should I?
31: Yep.
32: Yeah, I can assure you no one's thinking
4: if he doesn't do it, why should I do it? Because they're going
9: to. You want to do the Cowboys right now?
4: No, I'm not doing that. That's the
31: thing. So put your money where your mouth is if you're going to talk smack about me.
4: First, who, me? I was trying to give you props to saying that no one's not going to do it because you're not doing it because they like.
9: You're basically saying he has no influence.
31: Oh, I thought,
4: no, that's not how.
31: Oh, I thought you were. I thought you were taking a dig.
4: Fact is, Tom, they try to get me every year. I got to do the Cowboys first. I'm not doing it first this year.
31: All I will say is that the Pats are going to win week two. That's all I'm saying.
9: Week two, which is the Steelers.
31: That's all I'm saying.
9: You're willing to say
31: week two.
9: Home game, 1 o'clock, home opener. Hidden in the shadows.
31: Right.
9: And that's your one prediction.
31: It's my one prediction. We are going to win week two.
9: We're going to have some news coming out of the NFL meeting, spring meeting. How do we feel about Super Bowl in Nashville?
10: Yeah, bring it on.
9: 2030.
10: I'm in.
9: New Nissan Stadium with its translucent roof.
31: Uh-huh.
9: Mike Garofolo, Ian Rapoport, my colleagues over at NFL Network reporting this morning. Owners expected to vote on Nashville hosting Super Bowl. Who wants to do it? Who if they say got it? I know it. Do you? Roman numerals. LXIV, Brockman 5. 4.
31: LXIV, 64.
9: That is right.
10: Come on.
9: Brockman easy. In under the wire. I just want to make sure that you were fully functional this morning.
31: The brain's only working in half speed.
9: Now you guys were at the draft in Nashville, which is still
10: it's amazing.
9: Highly regarded by everyone who wasn't having a bachelorette party that week.
10: Why are they doing this thing here?
31: Bachelorette party, all the ladies there this weekend were quite surprised to see all the football bros, but we had a great time. That was, I think, the best draft location experience that we've all had. Mm-hmm. It was fantastic. The way they shut down, what is the name of that street?
10: Broadway.
31: Broadway. They shut it all down. The stage was at the end near the river. It's
10: amazing.
31: Phenomenal. Phenomenal. Can't wait to go back to the Super Bowl. It is going to be a plus plus.
9: The new stadium for the Titans opens next year. Again, we'll have a roof, be translucent, but protected from the elements because
31: that's the only way you get a Super Bowl.
10: Yeah.
9: It's the occasional ice storm that time of year in Nashville. I have personally had a trip canceled to Nashville in February.
31: Really?
9: Because of an ice storm. Had to reroute to Fort Lauderdale. It was the only place. That was like 2021, I think it was, that it was right when people were coming out of COVID. There were only certain states where you could actually do stuff.
10: Yes.
9: Tennessee was one of them. We were going to go to Nashville. Ice storm hit the whole country. The one place you could fly to was Fort Lauderdale. Also, wide open.
10: I was just going to say.
9: That was all we had.
31: All right. Here is the Google AI weather info on February. I typed in February weather in Nashville.
10: Average temperature.
31: Mm-hmm. Here we go. In February, Nashville experiences highly variable and generally cold weather.
10: Yeah.
31: With average daytime highs ranging from 50 to 57 degrees.
10: Oh, that's good.
31: And overnight lows dropping between 32 and 38.
10: That's cool.
31: Considered one of the wettest months, and visitors should pack layers to prepare for unpredictable swings between crisp sunny days and freezing temps, rain, or ice.
10: Here you go.
9: Listen, we know how this works, all right? You build a stadium.
31: If you build it,
10: they will
31: come.
9: It went to Minneapolis.
31: And it was -5
9: resident
31: that whole
9: of that state.
31: It was terrible. So cold.
9: It was not quite the Chamber of Commerce commercial you wanted, especially when a foot of snow fell on Saturday and wiped out all the sponsor events.
31: Let me tell you what.
9: Let me be clear. I am not rooting for that to happen in Nashville.
10: No,
9: I love the city of Nashville. I love the food. I love the people. I'm just saying there is a risk factor here. In New York, that was the first cold weather Super Bowl. No roof on that stadium.
31: Got lucky.
9: Got lucky. It was like 50-something degrees at kickoff. Next morning, I opened the blinds. This is back in February of 2014. And it is sideways snow. Yeah. Every flight is canceled. It was this close to being a disaster.
31: I think Peyton Manning wishes they had waited a week.
9: Yeah. Peyton can't blame the elements. It was just Cam Chancellor lit someone up over the middle. Jeez. Percy Harvin returned the kickoff for a touchdown. And
31: that game was a wrap.
9: It was all she wrote.
31: 10 minutes.
9: On that one. But Nashville getting the Super Bowl. By the way, beyond that, mentioned Minneapolis. Draft 2028 expected to head to Minneapolis.
31: Okay.
9: That is also an expected announcement.
31: I like that.
9: At the league meeting. Both of these coming tomorrow officially.
31: Okay, so 2027 draft is Washington, D.C.
9: Right?
31: And then Minneapolis.
9: 28 is Minneapolis.
31: And then we don't have anything on the radar for 29.
9: Correct. Yeah. So 28's the next one. Okay. I believe, now we'll see like the renderings and things when this is officially announced, but I believe it'll be, there's a big lawn outside U.S. Bank Stadium, mm-hmm. right downtown Minneapolis. If you ever went to the old Metrodome, if you haven't been to U.S. Bank Stadium, like it's right there in the heart of the city. Cool setup. Again, this was not a great spring. I'm just saying.
31: You're
9: running a little risk, but I mean, we went to Green Bay. We went to Detroit. Yeah. Detroit was freezing. Green Bay poured rain, and it was still a party. So the draft's a party. The Super Bowl will be a party. I would bet against, and I can't give gambling advice. I would bet against snow.
10: You can now.
31: But actually,
10: you
31: can. Now, right? Can.
9: Actually,
31: can.
9: Maybe I don't think I'm in the NFL related.
10: You're not. You can.
9: I'm in a gray area.
10: Are you still in a gray area?
9: It seems like, yes. I took all the training videos. There's a few questions I still have.
10: You're thawing cavemen.
9: About how Disney views this. Pretty sure I can't bet on NFL games or NFL events.
31: I mean, I wouldn't advise that.
9: I think it's probably for my best.
4: And we're not going to ask you to.
9: Yeah.
31: All right, Google AI April Minneapolis weather.
9: You don't need Google. I'm sitting here. Yeah. Wasn't great. All right, give it to me.
31: April weather in Minneapolis is highly variable, bringing in a dramatic transition from brisk winter-like chills to warm spring days. Daily temperatures typically range from an average low of 32 degrees Fahrenheit to a high of 64.
10: Oh, wait.
31: Those sudden snowstorms and balmy 70-degree days can both happen. Sudden snowstorms. I don't like that.
10: Yeah, I don't. Sudden snowstorm.
31: Are we snowing in late April?
10: Yeah, what?
9: Not late April, but you might get a smattering here and there sometime in April. You'll get a little bit. Put it this way. I turned my sprinklers on last week. And I was like, it was the day after it was not below freezing anymore.
31: Is all the snow gone?
9: The snow is gone.
31: Okay.
9: Things are growing abnormally like
31: things
9: usual. We'll have like 3 months, of like trustworthy good weather, of which at least a week or two will be 100 degrees and 100% humidity. But it's still a great place to be.
31: Have you ever thought of moving?
9: It's come up.
31: Okay.
9: It's come up. I'll say this. I think I'll still be there for the 2028 draft.
31: In between calls from head coaches, it's come up.
9: I'll find out what happens when I go over to NFL Network later today. Get the lay of the land. But I think,
4: Tom, I'm pretty sure you're going to get more bang for your buck in Minnesota than you are if you move.
9: Well, that's fair. Every time I drive, through Manhattan Beach or something, I'm like, I'll look up Zillow. Then I'm like, whoa.
10: Condo, $500.
9: Calm this down here.
4: Come on.
9: And we got to, so unlike you guys, we have some folks that are ready and willing.
31: Let's go.
9: To play the schedule game.
31: Let's go, people.
9: Darren in Atlanta is going to kick things off, go where TJ Jefferson was not.
4: Oh, wait.
9: Cowboys win, loss.
10: Whoa.
9: Darren, are you excited? You feel confident, as I realize I don't think I have the NFC.
4: Wait. Tom, technically we never do one of our college
9: Google
4: or our
9: hold
4: teams
9: on,
4: first.
9: Hold on. New.
31: Hold on. Darren, do you have my bags? Do you have my golf bags in Atlanta?
11: It's your damn act.
12: No, I do not. I'm sorry.
31: Okay, sorry. Okay. Thank you. I had to ask, Darren.
4: No, I don't like this at all.
12: And can I say, as long as I'm listening to First Phone Caller, I know Rich is in any right now. Bing. But I love you guys. I love y'all, man.
31: Thanks, Darren. Appreciate you, dog.
12: But let's do it.
4: I don't appreciate you doing this.
31: Wait,
4: first, Darren.
31: Hold on. We're doing Falcons, Darren, or
9: Cowboys?
12: No,
9: Cowboys.
12: No.
9: Cowboys, right here.
12: If I may. Originally from New York, my entire family's from New York. My father brought me up right as a Dallas Cowboys fan.
9: Okay.
12: He got it through his cousin, so it's almost kind of like a virus, in a way. But. Glad to have it ready to do it. Let's go.
9: Here we go. Dallas Cowboys win-loss. Darren in Atlanta kicking this thing off. Week one at New York Giants.
12: That's a dub.
9: Win there. Commanders week two at home.
12: Dub.
9: Week three against the Ravens in Rio de Janeiro.
12: That's an L. The lights, we tend to not show up in big games. So I'd rather go ahead and get it out the way early as opposed to later in the season. So that's a L.
9: Okay. All right. Week four at Houston.
12: That's a
31: We thought about it. He was ready to go immediate dub.
12: Yeah. It's more so about Houston's defense than it is our offense. Their offense. I don't have any confidence in CJ Stroud, respectively. he hasn't shown me anything over, you know, his tenure. I'd say that's a dub.
9: Win there. 3-1 start. All right. Short week. Buccaneers at home on Thursday night.
12: At home?
9: At home.
12: They did retool. They did retool, but they lost their biggest piece in Mike Evans. I like Baker, but not. I have confidence in my defense. I think this is the week that our defense actually stands the task and really shows them, you know, what the new look is made of. So I'm going to say it's a dub.
9: Another win. Week 6 at Green Bay, Sunday Night Football.
12: At Green Bay. Potentially Michael Parsons' revenge game.
31: No, I don't
12: like this. That's an L.
9: I like the honesty from Darren here. Yeah. All right. Week 7 at Philadelphia Eagles on a Monday night.
12: I can't curse. I won't do that to you guys.
31: Please don't.
12: But I hate them. That's a win. I'll never give them the satisfaction of saying that's an L.
31: TJ, this is your man.
9: Week 8 home. Week 8 home against the Cardinals.
12: Oh, I want my revenge. You got to spin the block. Last year was embarrassing. I remember the bar I was at and the drinks were watered down. I was glad the TV only partially worked because we were getting smacked. That's a dub.
9: Week 9 at Colts.
31: 6-2.
12: At the Colts.
9: Mm-hmm.
12: Who was it they picked up? Oh, that corner. My man from the Jets.
9: Yeah, Sauce Gardner.
12: At the Colts. No, not against Daniel Jones. Are you kidding me? No, I said duh.
9: All right. Week 10, home against the 49ers. Rivalry renewed. What do you got?
12: It's one of those teams where I want to say that we're going to finally get we're due against them. We really are. I'm going to say that's a win. That one's a reach, but I'm going to say that's a win.
9: Week 11, home against the Titans.
31: He laughs.
12: Next question.
31: Moving on.
12: Come on.
9: Week 12, short week. Thanksgiving against the Eagles.
31: 9-2, by the way. 9-2.
12: I will never give them the satisfaction.
31: Wow. He might hate the Eagles worse than you, TJ.
9: Home again. Week 13 at, this is a road game, my mistake, at Seattle on Monday night. 13th week in a row with no bye yet.
12: Yeah, no, I'm going to say no. That's
9: no. All right, so we've got 10-3 at the bye, week 14 bye, week 15 at Rams.
31: Oof. I mean, that might be a cowboy home game.
12: You know that I feel like that one's going to be a high scoring back and forth kind of slobber knocker. To quote JR, "What up, TJ?" I'm going to say that's a dub.
9: Don't do both.
10: I'm just laughing.
9: Week 16, home against the Jaguars on Sunday night. That's right, a Cowboys-Jaguars game on national TV in Week 16. The world has changed a lot. What do you got?
12: Well, yeah, that's odd. I must have missed that one. I didn't take a look at the schedule. Jacksonville. That's kind of weird. But I'm going to say that's a win. I like our chances.
9: Yeah. All right. Home against...
12: My man...
31: High register, Darren.
12: Oh, come on.
10: Yeah.
12: Come on,
10: that was a little high
12: register.
10: Exactly.
9: Two more. Week 17, home against the Giants.
12: Home against the Giants?
9: Mm-hmm.
12: I think the Giants are going to be sneaky this year. I really like what they did in the draft. I think they addressed a lot of needs. Interesting seeing how the coaching works out. But still, never you're going to hear me say on a televised appearance that we're going to lose to the Giants. So that's a dub.
9: All right. Final game at Washington, week 18.
12: I really hate that they got Sonny Styles like that.
31: Ooh, yeah. Mm-hmm.
12: I really hate that.
9: Plus, I mean, at this point, remind you, you're 13-3. Yeah, you're probably resting sitting. Your yeah, starters yeah. at this point.
12: Oh, you're unbeaten resting. In the yeah. division. I didn't even keep count. Yeah, that's a dub. Run it.
9: 14-3 for the Cowboys, Darren. Great analysis.
31: Well done.
9: That was a great start.
31: Well done.
9: From Darren.
12: Thank you, fellas.
10: Thank you,
9: Darren. All right, let's
31: have a good one.
9: Let's do one more here. All right, let's kick it over to the AFC. Darren was laughing at the Tennessee Titans. I'm guessing that Jason in Chattanooga is not going to do the same. Titans, win-loss here. Are you ready, Jason?
12: I'm ready, Tom.
9: Here we go, man. Week one, home against the Jets.
12: I got a win for the Titans.
9: Week two, home against the Eagles.
12: I'm going to sing the Rolling Stones songs. I can't get no satisfaction, but I'm going to give that a no for the Titans.
9: All right. Week three at New York Giants.
12: Do you think Wandale is going to have a good game? I think they'll win that game in New York.
9: All right. Week four at Baltimore.
12: Derrick Henry?
9: Mm-hmm.
12: Okay. I'll take the L on that one. 2-2.
9: Against his old team. 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
12: 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Stroud on my mom's birthday.
9: Week six, happy birthday.

0: live. 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
14: Welcome back to the Rich Eisen Show. Tom Pelissero in for Rich. Mike Garofolo, NFL Network insider, my colleague, going to join us in just a little bit. Aaron Rodgers back in Pittsburgh. A.J. Brown is still an Eagle. What are the other top storylines left in the NFL offseason? We'll dive into some of that with Mike in just a little bit. But we've also now, after you guys wimped out on playing the schedule game, we now have a line of callers who all want to show you up and put their money where their mouth is on May 18th about their favorite teams. Let's go to Tanner in Iowa right now, wants to play the win-loss game with the Vikings. Are you ready, Tanner?
15: Yeah, and I just wanted to say they're kind of being – too scared, I feel, to do it themselves.
14: I agree. 100%. So show them how it's done here, Tanner. Week one, home against the Packers.
15: Win.
14: Week two at Chicago.
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14: Week four, home against the Dolphins.
15: Win.
14: Week five at New Orleans.
15: Win.
14: All right, four
16: Wait,
14: and one.
16: Wait, Tanner, before we start, who is the quarterback for all these
14: games? We already
16: started.
15: Oh, the quarterback will be, the start of the year will be Kyler Murray.
16: To start the year, but to finish the year?
14: We're getting there.
16: Sorry.
14: Week 6-5.
16: Sorry.
14: 4-1, Brockman.
16: I just didn't know who was leading.
14: Well, you ain't getting benched after a 4-1 start.
16: Well, I didn't know who was winning all these games, that's all.
14: Week 7. Week 7, home against the Colts.
16: Okay.
15: Against the Bills, right?
14: Against the Colts, week 7.
15: Colts win.
14: Week 8 at Detroit.
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14: Week 9, home against the Bills on Monday Night Football.
15: I'll go win.
14: 8-1 for the Vikings at this point. Week 10 at Green Bay. Excuse me, 7-1. Week 10 at Green Bay.
15: I'll do a lot.
14: Right. Okay. Week 11 against the 49ers in Mexico City.
15: I'll go close loss.
16: The
14: skid has begun. Week 12, home against the Falcons.
15: Win.
14: Week 13, home against the Panthers.
15: Win.
14: Week 14 at New England, short week, Thursday Night Football.
15: That's going to be a big win.
16: Big win. Did you? Why did we say big win?
14: For you, Brockman. That was straight reason? For you.
16: Okay, got it.
14: He was looking at you through the phone. Week 15, home against the Lions.
15: Win.
14: Week 16, home against the Commanders.
15: Win.
14: Week 17, at the Jets.
15: Win.
14: Week 18, home against the Bears.
15: And we'll close the season off with a win.
14: 14-3 okay. Vikings.
16: Okay.
14: For Tanner, thank
15: Roll
14: you.
15: Into the ball.
14: Thank you very much for the if call. The 14-3.
16: If the Vikings go 14-3, I will eat Del Tufo's hat.
2: I would eat that.
14: Wait, hold on. This has happened once before. Say that louder, Brockman.
2: Well, he doesn't have to.
14: Everyone it's can.
2: You did it. So I trust that Brockman will eat that again.
14: Right. No, but I want to hear him say it again.
16: The Vikings are going 14-3.
2: I'll eat the hat with Brockman. That's how they're
3: going to But if they do,
14: this
3: you have
14: all,
3: to eat the
14: this
3: hat.
14: This all counts.
3: Yeah.
14: We're witnesses.
2: Not a chick.
14: DJ, do you want to eat any hat?
2: We will eat
3: What's that?
14: You want to eat any hat?
3: I didn't eat no hat.
14: Okay.
2: 100%.
14: So we're the witnesses to these two. Saying if the Vikings win 14 or more games in the regular season,
2: no.
14: You will both eat Del Tufo's LA Dodgers hat.
2: We'll make a sandwich. And Brockman, we will split
16: your cockamamie Dodgers hat, we can eat.
3: Brockman, after saying that, after having done this once,
16: that was your team's fault.
3: No, that was your fault for making
14: Brock, I know you're in charge of posting on social media. This needs to end up on X.
16: Kyler Murray's going for McCarthy.
14: 14 wins.
16: Come on.
14: Kevin O'Connell has how many double-digit win seasons? He has a 13-win season and a 14-win season in his 4 years.
16: I'm told this is the best division in football.
14: Post this to social media.
2: Get ready.
14: So everybody's on the same page.
16: Stop it.
14: But if this happens, no, I'm not letting you off the hook. You said it so confidently, I am holding you to it.
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25: I mean, that's what we need. 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
24: I'm telling you, Greg Dolezal wrote the Riley Gaines Act to keep men out of women's sports, and he's always fighting to cut our property taxes.
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24: Greg Dolezal will knock it out of the park for conservatives. 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
25: You convinced me. 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
27: 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Coming up, NFL Network insider Mike Garofolo. 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
14: Welcome back to the Rich Eisen List Show. Tom Pelissero in for Rich. It is the middle of May, so you know we've been talking about Aaron Rodgers showing up for work on the practice field earlier today. Schedule game heating up, but Brockman and TJ still refuse to participate. 844-204-RICH.
29: I'm not sure how this works, Tom.
16: Yeah, I really take umbrage with how this is being phrased.
14: We'll get to the Rams, the 49ers, the Patriots. So both your teams will have had predictions made, just not by you.
29: Well, we shouldn't have taken callers that took our teams. Right. That was the first place that we...
14: I think they actually are actively calling in because you won't talk about your teams.
16: Here's the thing.
14: Put your name on something at this particular stage.
16: I want to get the lay of the land first. You know what I mean? I want to hear a few other people go, see how they're viewing the season. We've already had people really caught up. I got to say, all three that we've done today, Darren, Jason, and Tanner, have all got caught up. That's the thing about playing the win-loss
14: game. We had the 14-3 Vikings.
16: We know this.
14: Yep.
16: You kind of get on a roll, and then all of a sudden, like, my team's 10-3 already. I'm going to throw some losses in there. 14-3 Cowboys. Oh, let me ask you, let's play a little What's More Likely Monday.
14: Mm-hmm.
16: 14-3 Cowboys from Darren. 11-6 Titans from Jason and Chattanooga. And Tanner had the Vikings 14-3. Who is more likely to actually have one of these outrageous seasons?
14: The most shocking one there would be the Titans at 11-6. even though they spent a ton of money in free agency, they put pieces around Cam Ward, new coaching staff, that still would be a surprising result. Like, the Vikings and Cowboys have plenty of talent. Can they actually do it consistently is the question. Vikings have had two of those types of seasons under Kevin O'Connell. And Dallas last year couldn't figure out how to play any defense whatsoever until like halfway through the year. So Christian Parker, new DC in. They made moves in the offseason. I don't think it's outlandish to say, but you're going to have some things fall into place. There's no question about that.
16: Who's more likely to win their division, Cowboys, Titans, or Vikings?
14: Ooh. Well, I mean, I'd say the Cowboys of those three, just because, you know, we'll see what the Eagles look like. They're obviously overhauling things. A.J. Brown's situation still not resolved. Mike Garofolo will join us, talk about that in a little bit. Titans to win that division. I mean, the AFC South has kind of been wide open. Probably depends in part on which C.J. Stroud shows up. Yeah. And can the Jaguars continue what they did last year, which felt like they got a ton of juice injected with that new staff there? Sometimes there's a kind of a regression to the mean in year two. We'll see if that happens. They also won all those games with Travis Hunter, the number two pick, their first round pick last year and this year, not really being a factor and then getting hurt. And he'll be back. We'll get more into that when Mike joins us in just a little bit. But I would be remiss if I didn't point out we have talked more about Aaron Rodgers than Aaron Rye through the first 2 hours of this show, which seems unfair. One of the more improbable PGA Championship winners we've had, Brockman. But give me the frame of reference here. If you're not as familiar with Aaron Rye's game, and all you know about him is he wears two gloves and covers his irons.
16: Right. And I think that's probably before yesterday. That's probably all you really knew about Aaron Rye. And I think one of the cool things about coming out of his PGA Championship win yesterday is that nobody has a bad thing to say about him.
14: That's what Rory said.
16: Everyone says he's the greatest guy. He's one of the hardest workers. He's the most quiet and humble. I think Xander Schauffele told a great story of a few years ago being at one of the majors, and he thought it would be fun to go out and putt late at night. Not with the daughter of the dean, but putting late at night. And Rye was already out there, but actually grinding, not putting at night. Not having fun with his boys, but like grinding and practicing, and then went to the gym super late night. Like, this is just who he is. And the fact that he is now a major champion is unbelievable. He played last week, was a dual week on the PGA Tour with a elevated event, and then kind of, to put it bluntly, like an event for all the everyone else who's not in the elevated events, kind of a scrub event. He was in the scrub event last week in the final group, and then the week before didn't make the cut, and now he's winning the PGA Championship with an unbelievable 31 on the back nine with some heavy, heavy hitters, multiple major winners chasing him. Like, this is an he made a 70-foot putt for birdie, and then
14: 78 and a half.
16: And then just kind of
14: official number.
16: And just kind of reacted like, yeah, I meant to do that.
14: He looked shocked. Honestly, it was pure shock. It's also one of the only times you see another player who's still in the tournament go over and like fist bump him. Yeah. Like, what a putt.
16: Well, unbelievable, bro.
14: He looked stunned.
16: But I think if we make something like that, we are losing our minds and then immediately rip some shots. And he's like, I got to finish this and close out my first major championship. And yeah, look, he wears two gloves because it's comfortable, and it makes him comfortable out on the course.
2: So does Teddy Bridgewater.
16: And gives him a peace of mind. And he has covers on his irons, which is, you know, something you'd see at your local muni, but he does it because of the way he was brought up. His father, they didn't come from means. He's a British kid. His father grinded and saved all this money to buy him his first set of really nice irons, and he wants to take care of them because that's what he does, and that's what he did growing up. His story is phenomenal. I couldn't think of a better major champ than Aaron Rye. Really happy for him.
14: I think that there's people who root, a lot of people who root for, let's see Rory make that run right there at the end, right?
16: Well, like, everyone
14: let's see the names.
16: Rory, yeah.
14: I think the beauty of this tournament and watching it play out yesterday, wherever, you know, the little score bug in the bottom right-hand corner on CBS, and it's like everyone was between 4 and 6 under.
16: Yep.
14: For like through 14 holes.
16: Forever.
14: Like, no one was moving. I enjoy that because you watch it and it feels relatable. They are missing shots left and right. They are missing putts. Rory's not able to drain a putt. People are putting it in the bunker over and over. There were several, like, dead shank drives on the back nine by players in contention, which to me says the course is clearly getting to certain people. They're trying to do too much, trying to cut the ball too much around a corner, and all of a sudden you just completely snap hook it. I don't recall, and maybe this has just grown and I hadn't noticed it, but it felt like the commentary was especially harsh on some of those. It'd be like, you know, tee shot on a par three and they end up on the upper shelf. It's like, oh, bizarre shot there. It's like, well, yeah, he misjudged it. Oh, that was humiliating right there.
16: Yeah, a lot of conversation about the setup and where the pins are and the way the rough was grown. I mean, Rory had some comments before this week of like, look, I'm just going to hit it as far as I can and figure it out. That's my strategy this week. Whereas, you know, Scotty was like, you know, trying to be a little more creative and careful. But it was firm. It was hot. The pins were in a spot where, you know, if you wanted to stay in it, you kind of had to take your medicine where hit it to the middle of the green and two putt from 30 feet, you know. But go after it and win it. And when guys tried to do that, they kind of failed. And Aaron Rye made eagle on nine. And then you're like, whoa, he can win this. He's now one back. And he went out and took it. He shut the door on every single person, every single, you know, big name, future Hall of Famer trying to charge and win another major. And he's like, no, it's my time to win his first. And it was really, really cool.
14: I didn't think there was anything unfair about the course setup.
16: I didn't
14: think
16: so either.
14: Sometimes when you have those, this is, you know, the U.S. Open 15, 20 years ago when, like, they'd grow waist-high grass.
16: Well,
14: and if you're 3 feet off the fairway, you're dead to rights. This was just, it was a tough golf course.
16: Yep.
14: But you didn't see, you know, the greens weren't sloped where it was like, oh, if you don't land it in this little tiny bit, it's rolling off the green. Like, you didn't have that.
16: Right.
14: You just had guys who were having to make tough golf shots.
16: Yeah.
14: And they really struggled, which is why you didn't see that run other than Rye. I mean, the guy plays the two best rounds of his life. Like, when they put
16: on
14: up the graphic about
16: the major,
14: best rounds in a major, and it was like Saturday, Sunday, top two. I think he had another one that was 67, but 65, 67, it's... You posed the question this morning off air of like, what is the NFL equivalent of this? The best one I could come up with is this Nick Foles? Mm. Is this in that realm where a good player, Nick Foles was a good player long before he won that Super Bowl with the Eagles. You remember the
16: seven touchdowns in one game.
14: The year that he played with Chip.
16: Chip Kelly year.
14: Well, he was unbelievable. Yeah. And then he kind of bounced around. He thought about retirement. He was in some bad places, comes back. He only gets his opportunity because Carson Wentz gets his knee obliterated when he's an MVP candidate in December. And he puts together those couple of games. Like the putt on 16 or 17 that he makes, the long putt, that was like the Philly special where it was like, this guy's actually going to do this. And no one's more shocked than the guy doing it. Nick Foles is a very, you know, very confident guy. But just the way that it played out, Tom Brady dropping a pass in that same game. The best players, the Rorys, the Schefflers are not, Koepka, they're not delivering in those moments. And Aaron Rye does. To me, that was Nick Foles in that run in January, February 2018.
16: Yeah, and you talk about the live guys a lot. Cam Smith had a really nice showing, and he had not.
14: I love Cam Smith,
16: not been playing very well on the live tour or in the majors of late. John Rahm has not played well in the majors of late. He was there. It really felt like going into the back nine yesterday, he was going to win this tournament. He was the betting favorite on the live odds. But Aaron Rye just gets it done. Yeah, the Nick Foles thing, that's really good. This does not happen, what he did. You talked about the 67, 65 over the weekend. He got better every round. He shot a 70, then he shot a 69 on Friday, 67 on Saturday, 65. That's only happened seven times in the history of major championship golf where a player shot better every single day. So that what he did is historic, and he should be rightly celebrated as a major champion.
14: Cameron Smith was the one that I, as always, found myself rooting for when he was like, he kept having opportunities. Like, Cam Smith, you want to talk about relatable. He is in every way. He has a bad body. He always looks like he just rolled out of bed. The hair's everywhere. The mustache is just like, it looks like an accident. And he's never in the fairway. Everything yesterday was like he's driving it into the rough, then he's hitting it into the trap, then he's getting out of the trap, and then he's having to make a putt.
16: Makes
14: and it happened over and over and over. I'm like, this is exactly how I play.
16: He got up and down from everywhere.
14: It's the closest thing to me winning a major would be Cameron Smith being able to deliver on that type of a stage.
16: Yeah, it's cool.
14: I also laughed again, like the announcing, like I don't know how they organize it. Like it's amazing because they'll show like we have 10 people. We've got, obviously you got Nance and Immelman, but then you've got here's our three hole reporters and then our four on course reporters. And here's our interview. You get 10 different people.
16: Right.
14: And I feel like they're almost battling at times. Like as much as, some of the comments like, oh, bizarre shot choice there. And boy, that was an embarrassing effort. But then also they kind of are going at each other a little bit. There was one where it was somewhere on the back nine and the on-course reporter's contribution was, Cam Smith is lining up like a 12-foot putt. I think he's going to make this. There's silence, putts, and he missed. Like, thanks for that. Another one was like, oh, there's that drive. He's going to get the turbo go. Well, he didn't get the turbo go because he's in the rough. Like, there's way more opportunities for just sniping. You got 10 people who are all fighting for airtime. I enjoy the byplay.
16: That's good.
14: The predictions, we're getting a little Tony Robo-ish. Like, I think he's going to make the putt. Okay.
16: I think
14: guys are going to make every putt.
16: I'd rather know how it's sloping. What is the degree? Where's the grain going? Is he playing it outside left, inside right?
14: I think he's going to make this putt.
16: Yeah, CBS, though, they do a great job. And
14: yes.
16: And the golf was phenomenal. And Philly is having a sports moment, hosting a major. And the Phillies can't lose now, TJ. Like, I don't know what's going on. Don Mattingly takes over, and they're 15-4.
14: And you got Jeffrey Lurie, Big Dom, reading intros for the broadcast coverage.
16: Hey, the Big Domissance. Let's go. I'm here for it.
14: I love it. Let's talk about everything except A.J. Brown. Did anyone, try to go back and, read the first letter in each word that they said in those golf intros to, piece it together like a serial killer sending you magazine bits or something?
16: Or is it like a Beatles album? If we play it backwards, it says A.J. Brown is traded.
14: A.J. Brown's a Patriot.
16: Not an Eagle.
14: Yeah, exactly. Yeah. I was looking for little bits and pieces of that. We're 3 weeks away from knowing exactly what the final fate.
16: Well, I've been told June 1st by you people the whole time, Tom. So
14: post June 1.
16: Okay, great.
14: Let's bring in a guy who's from Philly, covers the Eagles as closely as anyone, has as good a relationship as anybody is on that team. Mike Garofolo, my colleague at the NFL Network. He's been all over A.J. Brown. We'll talk about A.J. We'll talk about the other big storylines left. And probably about Aaron Rodgers as well.
29: Imagine that.
14: Say a quick break. Mike Garofolo, NFL Network Insider, coming up right after this on The Rich Eisen Show. Tom Pelissero in for Rich.
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7: Welcome back to the Rich Eisen Show. Mike Garofolo is supposed to join us in just a few minutes here. Talk about some of the other major storylines around the NFL. Do we have Mike? We have Mike Del Tufo. No, we don't have Mike Del Tufo.
8: Not Mike.
9: We have
8: G,
9: Mike. Not the Mike.
7: He's probably getting out
9: Mike
7: of the
9: D,
7: gym.
9: Not Mike G.
7: You know. Yeah. So we'll.
8: Didn't we talk?
9: That was realistic. You see that last guy?
7: I thought.
9: Everybody.
7: So.
9: That's realistic.
8: That's how you play
9: that's
8: the game.
9: That's how you play the game. You don't go 14-3 just because you think you're going to go 14-3.
7: We still have a 800 winning percentage across the league.
9: That's what I mean. Everyone's not going
7: to
9: do that.
7: So let's do another one here. Let's get in Tom in Lafayette, California. He wants to do the 49ers.
9: The Niners.
7: Let's see this one. Tom, you ready to go?
9: Oh, Tom, hang on. Oh, my God.
8: Mike, is that you?
9: No.
8: Fat finger Tom?
9: I can't give you dial tone.
7: Did we lose Tom?
9: He dropped. He lost.
7: He dropped.
8: Oh, no.
9: Let's go. You want to go?
7: All right. How about Denny in Florida, Patriots?
8: Denny.
7: We got Denny. Are you with us?
10: Hey.
7: There we go.
9: Tom, call back.
10: Got back from Boston.
7: All right, Denny. Let's do this thing and find the Patriots. Here we go. Week 1 at Seattle on Wednesday night.
10: Lost.
7: Week 2 home against the Steelers.
10: Win.
7: Week 3 at Jacksonville.
10: Win.
7: Week 4 at Buffalo.
10: Loss.
7: Yeah. Week 5, home against the Raiders.
10: Win.
7: Week 6, home against the Jets.
10: Win.
7: Week 7, at Chicago on Thursday night.
8: That's fun.
10: Loss.
7: Week 8, at Miami.
10: Oh, they stink in Miami.
8: It's true.
9: That's true.
8: Weird stuff happens in Miami.
10: We could play quarterback in Miami. They'd lose. I'm going to go with a win.
8: Yep.
10: It's going to change. Rabel, yeah.
7: It's going to be a long year in Miami. Week 9, home against the Packers.
10: My wife's a Packer fan, so lost.
7: I thought you were going to say, so win.
8: Yeah.
7: All right, week 10 against the Lions in Munich.
10: Well, the thing is, everyone I've listened to has had the Lions losing. I don't know what their thing is, but I think... What are we at for a record right now?
7: You're 5-4 at this point.
10: Oh, God. I think they'll pull that out if they have A.J. Brown. Yeah.
7: All right. 6-4. Week 12 at the Chargers.
10: Oh, they got to go cross country. That's a loss.
7: All right. Week 13, home against the Bills.
10: They're going to win that one.
7: Week 14, short week, Thursday night, home against the Vikings.
10: The short week stuff. Mm-hmm. They're going to win that. It's going to be like.

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1: There are revenge games, reunion games here.
2: Yeah.
1: I'm glad Nuno included reunion. I feel like very Smallsian in saying this.
3: Smallsian?
1: Yeah. You love petty. You want nasty. You want like the people to talk junk to each other with this. Revenge, I think, is the wrong word for some of these games. But how about this? Reunion or revenge?
3: Let's do it.
2: Let's do it.
1: Okay?
3: I like that game.
1: Yeah. Is it reunion or revenge? Robert Saleh, coach of the Titans against the Jets, Sunday, September 13th, 1 p.m. Eastern. Reunion or revenge?
2: Revenge.
3: Revenge.
1: He's such a kind guy. He's not going to say anything.
3: He got blamed for all the dysfunction that was happening with the Jets, and that doesn't...
1: Why am I getting... I'm getting such a dirty look from
2: you. Rob here. Who will? Go ahead.
1: Oh,
3: he's
1: I don't.
3: He's a tough guy.
1: Yeah. I took a picture of my son at a basketball game.
3: But he also took the fall for all the dysfunction that was happening with the Jets, and we obviously know Aaron Rodgers was complicit in it. We later find out what was going on with ownership and his son and his buddies.
2: Madden ratings.
3: His son giving the game ball out to other people. Like, there was so much else happening within the organization that, quite frankly, was probably outside of Rob Saleh's control or purview, and he had to take the fall for it. So this is revenge.
1: Okay. Reunion or revenge? Jonathan Zaslow. So, next one. Kenneth Walker, Seahawks. Chiefs, Seahawks, October 25th, 8:20 p.m. Eastern.
3: You're going to say reunion. I'm going to say revenge.
2: Yeah.
3: Charbonnet gets injured. I step up in a big way. We win the Super Bowl. I'm the MVP. And you say, thanks. Toodaloo. Enjoy your next stop. That is bulletin board material for me. You better believe, if I'm Kenneth Walker, that I'm in the gym every day in the offseason thinking about the fact that they did not appreciate me.
2: Yeah, revenge.
1: Okay. CeCe and Smalls, revenge or reunion? Malik Willis, Dolphins at the Packers, Sunday, December 20th, 1 p.m. Eastern.
2: Reunion. I mean,
1: he's got to be thankful to
2: Malik
1: Packers,
2: Willis,
1: right?
2: Jeff Hafley. Yeah, thankful for the opportunity. Right. He set himself up for a massive payday because his career was teetering on life support when he got to Green Bay. And Jeff Hafley was a head coach at Boston College a couple of years ago.
1: Not a great one, let's be honest.
2: Not a great record, but a couple of years with the Green Bay Packers shine on it. Really good defensive schemes, elevated the profile of that unit, parlayed that into a huge opportunity being a head coach in the National Football League. So I'm going to say a reunion game. And if we're being honest, by December 20th, it ain't as if the Miami Dolphins going to have a whole lot to play for other than pride.
1: That's a good point.
2: So I just think that's going to be a reunion game.
3: I will say reunion as well, to borrow from our friend Mike Tannenbaum. Both graduated out of the program. And I think that, what? Malik Willis and Jeff Hafley both.
1: Malik Willis did. Let's see if Jeff Hafley graduated as a
3: program. He went from a DC to a head coach. That is graduating.
1: Yeah. What was his GPA, though?
3: It doesn't matter. You graduated. You got your diploma. Okay. He got a bigger job thanks to his time with the Green Bay Packers, as did Malik Willis. They both graduated.
1: This one's probably going to be an easy one. Trey Hendrickson, Bengals, twice with the Ravens, Sunday, October 25th, Thursday, December 31st. Reunion or revenge?
2: Revenge.
1: This is the biggest.
2: There's no way that could be a reunion
1: This is the biggest revenge game.
2: Yeah. That's a revenge game.
3: You didn't want to pay me. You drug this out.
1: Holdouts.
3: Yeah.
1: He's in Florida. That's so far, I would rank that number one in terms of revenge over Saleh.
2: They better hope Joe Burrow make it out of them games.
1: Well, that would change the season again.
2: They better hope you make it out of them games.
3: Okay, but that's an evergreen statement.
2: Yeah, they better stop. Hey, I guarantee in that game they ain't going to be in shotgun a lot. Guaranteed.
1: Reunion or revenge? NFL schedule released last night. Three to four more here. Jalen Waddle, Broncos against the Dolphins, Sunday, December 6th in Denver. Reunion or revenge?
3: Reunion.
1: Yeah.
2: Jalen Waddle wanted to be traded. The Miami Dolphins obliged them, and they traded him.
1: That's
2: thank you.
3: If you're
1: that's
3: Jalen Waddle,
1: that's
3: you.
1: A thank you, no game.
2: Thank you.
1: No game.
3: Good looking out.
1: 100%.
3: Good looking out.
1: That truly is a thank you, no
2: heart.
1: Thank you, no game.
3: You didn't let me waste away there, and for that, I appreciate it.
1: DJ Moore for the Bills against the Bears. Bears at Bills, Saturday, December 19th, 8:20 p.m. Eastern. Reunion or revenge or thank you, no game.
2: Oh, I think that's a revenge game.
3: Is it?
2: Yeah, I think that's a revenge game. Caleb Williams, you had no use for me. Let me get with a quarterback that actually won an MVP and that from a physical gift standpoint looks at you eye to eye, maybe surpasses you, and let me show you what I can do. Everybody in Chicago thought I was washed. Y'all invested a top 10 pick on Romeo Doubs. Y'all drafted Colston Loveland in the top 10. Y'all put all of this ammunition in baskets.
1: Romeo Dunze.
2: Yes. Somebody named Rome. They took it a top 10 pick, and then they took Colston Loveland with a top 10 pick. You know what I mean? They drafted all of this firepower to put around Caleb Williams because they thought I couldn't do the job. Well, let me show you I can do the job with a true championship contender.
1: Mm.
3: See, I hear you, and you could go that way, but I also think that he likely went to a better situation because I expect the Bears to regress and I expect the Bills to be good. So maybe it's a reunion. Hey, you didn't find any use for me, but thanks that I went to a really good spot.
1: All right, two more quickly, and then we got to ask CeCe about his version of this. Michael Pittman, Colts Steelers, Sunday, October 11th, 1 p.m. Eastern, reunion or revenge?
3: This one feels like a push. I don't know.
1: Did anybody realize that he was on the Steelers?
2: Yeah, I did. I'm going to say reunion. Because I think Michael Pittman Jr., although he doesn't know who his week one quarterback is going to be, is with a franchise that's on much more solid footing.
1: All right, next one. Titans at Giants. Brian Daboll at the Giants. Reunion or revenge? Sunday, September 27th, 1 p.m. Eastern.
3: Revenge. And here's why. Because Joe Shane is still employed there.
1: But he helped with the Harbaugh search, it feels like.
3: He I think in a lot of ways did that for Jackson Dart because of their relationship. But you're going to make me take the fall for this?
2: When it was my quarterback that helped you keep your job.
3: That's exactly what I was going to say. This was my pick, and that helped you keep your job, but you kept your job. This is revenge.
2: Revenge.
1: Okay. Now, CeCe, you played for the Dallas Cowboys, you played for the New York Giants, and you played for the Baltimore Ravens. What do you remember about a reunion game you may have had or a revenge game you may have had?
2: Oh, it was always revenge against the Dallas Cowboys.
1: Oh, just the Cowboys?
2: Yeah, against the Dallas Cowboys.
1: What about when you went to the Ravens? Did you ever play the Giants?
2: No.
1: Okay.
2: Did not play the Giants.
1: So you never had a revenge game against the Giants, but when you were with the Giants and then the Ravens, it was automatic revenge against the Cowboys.
2: Yes.
1: Why specifically?
2: Because they chose not to pay me.
1: Who did they choose to pay? Do you remember?
2: I do remember, and I'm not going to do that because some of those guys are my friends. But
1: so it wasn't against them. It was against the Cowboys.
2: No, it wasn't against them.
1: You.
2: They chose not to pay me. Like, you chose them over me.
1: Mm-hmm. And was there anybody? I know
2: you never want to see your ex do better with the next, ever.
1: Did you have any
3: of usually don't.
1: A revenge game with Washington? Now, you didn't play for them, but hear me out on this.
2: No.
1: Because Washington promised you something, then Haynesworth swoops in. You don't get that. Were you ever kind of in a revenge game against them?
2: No. Have you seen Washington? Why would I want... thank you for not doing that.
1: That was a thank you.
2: That's
1: okay.
2: A thank you. Thank you for deciding to go with Haynesworth and not signing me. Thank you.
1: So that was your... That was a Jalen Waddle one for you.
2: Thank you.
4: Real quick, I think as a Giant fan, that first Canty year with the Giants, we might have felt like he might have been a sleeper agent for the Cowboys.
2: No, that is nasty.
5: Nuno brings up this 2009.
1: That is really actually nasty.
2: He's not...
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0: Alabama, where we're here for the SEC baseball tournament. It begins tomorrow morning. I do want to explain, we had some, I don't know what we had, but some of you apparently listening on radio were unable to hear our first segment. We apologize for that. Not exactly sure what happened, but we opened the show talking to Jay Johnson right here with us, the LSU baseball coach, and we believe we have figured out everything. Not that I figured anything out. I barely got here. But the folks that matter have figured everything out. Why don't we switch gears for a second, and we'll get to your phone calls in just a few minutes at 855-242-7285. But a good friend of ours, retired Major General Vinnie Bowles, joining us 1 week before Memorial Day. General, good afternoon. How are you?
1: Paul, always a pleasure. I'm doing very, very well, and welcome back to Alabama.
0: Thank you very much, General. I know these are troubled times in the world. Everyone knows that. There are troubled times everywhere. But we thought since baseball is going to be taking center stage for the next few days, and we will be next week we'll be at the beach for the SEC spring meetings, just to have an opportunity to talk to you about Memorial Day and what that holiday means to you and so many of the men who served with you and for you, and just in general. Good afternoon. Let's talk about it.
1: Good afternoon. Well, as everybody was getting ready to get up this morning and get ready to get to Hoover for the SEC, 100,000 troops and volunteers were gang-tackling at Arlington National Cemetery to put flags in front of every one of the 400,000 graves that are there. We do it every year for Memorial Day. It's called Flags In. And they do that to commemorate the sacrifice of those that occurred there. And Memorial Day is not like any other holiday. It doesn't have the revelry of Christmas. It doesn't have the bounty of Thanksgiving. On Memorial Day, we remember and renew. We remember the 1.1 million Americans from Lexington and Concord to the Persian Gulf today, who've given the last full measure of devotion. And we can take this as an opportunity, I think, to rededicate ourselves to be the type of citizen worthy of that sacrifice. And it's a special day. We don't want to intrude on anybody's holidays, but take a moment to remember and renew for yourself.
0: General, I know so often we get hung up in partisan politics, and we always seem like we say the right thing about troops, but I wonder, from your view, do we say

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1: Because I think we all get, we see someone in uniform, and we most of us say the right thing, but it is a little bit of an awkward dance sometimes in terms of what exactly to say, because none of us want to be, we don't want to just say it to say it. Help us, give us a tutorial. What should we do?
2: Well, candidly, we don't make it easy. I mean, you approach those young men and women in your courts and they're in their uniforms and you go up to talk to them and they put their heads down and they kind of shuffle their feet. All you have to say is thank you for your service, thanks for serving me. And it will resonate, it will make a difference. That's all you have to do. It doesn't have to be flashy, it doesn't have to be parades and a big band. Just thank you for your service. Just recognize that service. Every single one of the 2 million soldiers, sailors, airmen, Marines, Coast Guardsmen, and Guardians of the Space Force, every single one of them has two things in common. They volunteered, and they didn't get a vote where we sent them. And all they ask is that you thank them for that service, and that would be more than enough.
1: Talking to retired Major General Vinnie Bowles, U.S. Army, General, let me ask you a little bit about your travels and your conversations, because I know you travel around the world, especially in this country, speaking, helping people of all ages. Talk about that experience that you've had since you stepped away and really what you hear when you talk to people.
2: Well, it's a real turn. There was Randy Friedman, still going on in Iraq and Afghanistan. Then they toned down the way of the rise of ISIS, and now we have this operation going on in Iran and the Persian Gulf that we're fighting. So people are, it would not be a misnomer to say that our nation gets a little war weary. They see what's next. When do we do this again? So there's a challenge for that, but never wonder if the soldiers, sailors, if the troops serving you, wonder if it's serving you. Sacrifice, but at times it does get real weird. We do get a little tired, and I'm sensing that as I go around the country. They're wondering what's next, will it ever end? And the fact is, in our 250 years, the defense of freedom never ends. There's always another enemy that thinks we're a threat to them.
1: Major General, let me ask you one more question here, and I'll turn it back.
2: Your taxpayers this weekend.
1: you talked about what we shouldn't do for Memorial Day, but I want you to just relate your own experiences, because it is such a holiday that does make us think. But when you look toward this holiday, it means a lot of things. But what does it mean to you?
2: Like I said, it means an opportunity to remember. I think I have 18 3x5 cards on my desk. They're the names of every national treasure I didn't get to bring home. I think about them routinely, but especially on Memorial Day, I look at that. I think of the soldiers I didn't bring back. Where did I fail? Where did I not do that? I think it's also, again, in every little town, in every little cemetery, there will be people out there stepping up, not because they have to, because they want to recognize that service. So Memorial Day, just take a moment to reach out in your community and say thank you and make a difference. If there's a ceremony, if there's a little parade, show up at it. I see it all around. It won't be the old guard discipline formation you'll see, but it'll be a bunch of people around our nation that show up to say thank you and we remember.
1: In general, thank you for your service too. Always here and of course throughout your extraordinary career, Major General Vinnie Bowles, U.S. Army, joining us here as we look ahead to, thank you very much, to Memorial Day. We are here. One thing we do, we come here every year, and we talk about a number of things, but we also want to talk to you. Our phone lines will be open here.

0: here in a second at 855-242-7285, 855-242-7285. We do have some guests. We have a couple of coaches that will be dropping by, a couple of special guests. But there is plenty of time for you to pop in, and we look forward to talking to you when we come back.
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0: are back in Alabama for the SEC baseball tournament. It begins tomorrow morning. That is a shot of the train heading, I think that's heading out of town. We got Tim Corbett on later, won a couple of national championships for Vanderbilt. Nick Mangione, the great baseball coach at Kentucky, will drop by. Mike Bianco, he did it at Ole Miss a couple of years ago. And then the mayor of Hoover, Alabama, Nick Durzis, will join us in our final hour. And speed, this is the bracket, in case you were wondering. 10:30 tomorrow morning, that's Eastern time, Ole Miss and Missouri's start it all off. Andy and Kentucky, Tennessee and South Carolina, and of course Oklahoma and LSU. These are some of the big stars of the SEC. Daniel Jackson winning player of the year. Aiden King, pitcher of the year. Anthony Pack Jr., freshman. Aiden Robbins, newcomer. Aiden seemed to be the key name. And Wes Johnson of Georgia, named coach of the year. And these are from the softball side. Pretty good weekend for the SEC, I think, to put it mildly. 9 teams advance to the Super, and you've got some SEC matchups. So that is a good sign that there'll be a number of SEC schools, of course, in the College World Series. I want to mention, some of you missed our early interview with Coach Johnson. Jay Johnson was here. We had some snafus, and everybody did not get it. So we thought it was a really good interview. We will play portions of it later in the show for those of you who were not able to hear it. And Augie is first up from New Orleans.
1: Hey, Paul, that's very apropos that we missed Jay Johnson's interview. His interview was missing in action. It's kind of like his baseball team this year was missing in action. So I don't know what he said, but there's no way he could have sidestepped responsibility for this utter debacle, Paul. I mean, he's got 2 national championships. This year is a -1, so he's 1 up on us right now. But, I mean, is he making any promises for next year? I mean, I didn't hear it, so I don't know.
0: I'll tell you what he said, Augie, and I asked this question with you in mind. I said a lot of people are upset, naturally, and concerned, and, can't wait for next year. He said, well, I would say I'm a billion times more concerned than anybody else. So he took responsibility. He didn't blame anyone. He's a great coach. He knows you're out there, Augie, and
1: okay.
0: I expect he'll be back. Next year they'll win it all, probably.
1: Okay. Well, hey, I'm not the only one that's out there, and I'm not giving up on the guy, and I think he is utterly embarrassed by this year and by the job he did, and I think he's made that clear all year long. So he's not made many excuses. He's accepted it, and, you know, I can live with that. What I can't live with is a coach that makes excuses like Brian Kelly, who needed to go. But anyway, Paul, a couple of things. Number one, there's only one thing worse than one bash call in a day, and I think he did it Friday, and that's 2 bash callers called in a day. And can you do us a favor, Paul? Can you contact John's parole officer so he can get a hold of his doctor to up his medication? And that's John in St. Louis, because he's really been suffering these past couple of calls. And one last thing, when John from Louisville calls in, find out where he's going this summer on a trip with his daughter and her friends, because he always gives us the lowdown, and we have not heard it yet. So appreciate that update if you could get it, Paul. Thanks.
0: Fred is up next in Columbus, Ohio. Fred, good afternoon. Welcome in.
2: Good afternoon. I'm a longtime listener, first-time caller. I just have one question for you. With all this redistricting and going in on the other southern states, do you think it will hurt recruiting in the SEC with these people with not the representation that they're getting from their from the voting, that they'll hold their kids back from the SEC schools?
0: I've even heard from some politicians directly who are asking me, well, what are you saying about this? And the point is, while it is a big issue out there in the country and certainly among ideologies and political parties, I have yet to see any indication that what's happened in state houses and as a result of the Supreme Court has affected one school at all. I'm not just saying that because I have a partisan view here. I don't. I just don't think it is going to be an issue in today's world where players are primarily making college choices based on how much money they're making.
2: Thank you, Paul. I just wanted to see what your opinion on that with the news of this.
0: Yeah, thank you. And listen, I think I would be wrong to sit here and say it is an issue. I saw a march on Saturday in Montgomery, Alabama. A lot of people were there. But I also just, I don't want to say they're two separate issues because we just got through spending a week talking about Lane Kiffin relating to parents and grandparents about something that happened 60 years ago. This is happening today in many southern states. Well, not many, in pretty much every southern state. If I see evidence of it, I would be more than happy to share that with you, but I have not yet. Let me check in with Gil, who is in Louisiana. Gil, good afternoon.
3: Good afternoon, Paul. I'm 94 with a stroke, so I don't speak well. I'm sorry. But I wanted to call.
0: You sound great to me.
3: Third time. Yes, what I wanted to call about is the abominable way ESPN is allowing their broadcast, including yours, to become infected with too much advertising. And they do it in a strange way. They try to hold audiences by not furnishing information that everybody wants to see. For example, in that coverage of the golf tournament, my God, there must have been 25 golfers, maybe not near on the leaderboard, but major golfers that never got shown one time. It's horrible. Because what it does is they're trying to hold on to audiences by not showing them what they want to see and then loading it with advertising. They want to make you that much money. And your show is what built, really, more than anything else, it has built the great audiences. Y'all are going to lose that if you allow the money changers to load up with advertising. The money changers are interested in making more money. That's it. And they'll do anything to do that. We need more of what was once your show. A lot of personality. A lot of interest from you and what the different people were saying. Too much of the same people that you keep showing over and over and over and over and over again. And the bitches, the world of just good people who want to enjoy what you started and what you made popular. You have a lot of power. Much more, I think, than you realize. You can get to these bunny chasers and tell them, let's slow down the effort to make so much money and put back the programming that people used to enjoy so much.
0: Gil, thank you. I appreciate it. I wish I had a good response to you. Every program is different. But all I can do is try to promise you I'll get you an answer on what happened this weekend with the golf tournament. I didn't see that much of it. Paul is up next in San Antonio. Hello, Paul.
4: Good afternoon, Mr. Feinbaum. How are you?
0: We are doing great. Thank you.
4: So, I'm a former walk-on in an SEC school, and I can't stand the NCAA more than anyone. I'm for NIL. I'm for players getting paid. I don't care about the playoffs. The one thing I can't stand is this Brendan Sorsby pretending like he's got a mental health condition by betting on his own games when he was on the team. You know insider information week to week before you bet these games. You know who on your team's injured. You know who isn't bringing it that week. You have all kinds of inside information. And betting on your own team is the one thing that is keeping any sort of purity or sanctity in the sport, and it has nothing to do with SEC versus Big 12 or any of that. If players are allowed to bet on their own team, what is the point of any of this?
0: Yeah, that is in the news today where it's come out that in his, he did place bets on his team. There is something very much wrong with that. I agree with you. It's a pretty bad defense. It's essentially what's called the Pete Rose defense. Hasn't helped Pete Rose in about 30 years. I don't think it's going to help Brendan Sorsby very much either. Why don't we take a break? We are live in Hoover, Alabama. We're at the site of tomorrow's SEC baseball tournament. A number of coaches will begin to drop by here shortly. And we've already had Jay Johnson. We'll be right back.
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0: show.
1: We are back here on a beautiful Monday afternoon right outside of Birmingham, Alabama. Hoover, Alabama, to be exact, and we'll talk to the mayor of this community a couple hours from now. Morgan is up next in Maryland. Morgan, good afternoon.
2: Hello, Paul. Happy Monday.
1: Hey there. Good afternoon.
2: An observation and then a question for you. And Paul, I've been listening to lump you in that genre of sports talk radio for probably 40 years now, going back to Ken Beatrice, Coach John Thompson, Kornheiser, Wilbon, and I have to say nobody, and I mean nobody, has the energy for their sponsors than you, Paul. And I mean that with sincere respect. As a result of my daughter hearing your Zaxby's ad for the banana pudding milkshake, I am now on a mission to find a Zaxby's banana pudding milkshake. So my sincere
1: hat. Well, you know, hey, Morgan, I don't know. It kind of got overshadowed by the football season, but there was a Thursday morning I went to a Zaxby's in Birmingham, and we did a digital, I think it's a digital commercial. We spent a couple hours, and it really was a lot of fun. And they have been a great sponsor for some time. But if you have any difficulty finding your daughter that, you let us know, and we will go to the head of Zaxby's over in Georgia and make sure that she gets one.
2: Mrs. Zaxby, most people in your position mail that in, and I sincerely respect that. And I shared my observation with my daughter that most people mail it in and not Paul Feinbaum. So that's my observation. My question, somewhat of a question, but we saw this last year, and the first domino to wobble and tip was James Franklin at Penn State. And then all heck broke loose on mid and late season and end of season firing of football coaches, which we all recognize is the revenue the dominant revenue generating sport for colleges. As of today, I'm now seeing that dynamic trickle down to non-revenue generating sports, specifically, and I know you all don't follow this closely, but the firing of University of Virginia's men's lacrosse coach, Lars Tiffany, today, after a 10-year career of two national championships and a moderately deep run in the playoffs this year, he got canned. And my question to you is, are we seeing the dynamics of the revenue-generating sports, those being football and basketball, booster pressure, NIL pressure, win-at-all-cost pressure, is that now trickling down to the non-revenue generating sports? I appreciate your feedback.
1: Yeah, Morgan, thank you. Really good to hear from you. You're 100% correct. I'm not familiar with the lacrosse situation at UVA, but it's trickling down everywhere. And I don't know if you heard the segment I had earlier on ESPN with Heather Dinich, but one of the main arguments that the Big Ten, ACC, Big 12, and all these others who are pushing for the 2014 playoff is the accessibility versus the investment. They are now using money being doled out to college players as a reason why they should, even though they have an 8-4 record and are inferior, get a seat at the table in playing in the college football playoff. It's beyond convoluted. However, it is now a talking point for those pushing that. The Big Ten meetings are currently going on in Southern California, a very Big Ten type of place. Sheila in Birmingham is up next.
3: Paul Feinbaum on this fine Monday in SEC land. It is based in Hoover, Alabama. It is right outside of Birmingham. It is 5 minutes from my office. I can walk to you, like right now. And it's just amazing how the city of Hoover has laid that SEC out. I see it in the backdrop right behind you, one of my favorite restaurants right behind you, right there. I mean, you know what it is. Tzatziki. Yep, I love it. It's right there, so make sure you pop in. And also, shout out to Morgan on the whole Zaxby situation, because you know it's in the sauce. It's in the sauce, Paul Feinbaum. Hey, I'm just so glad you're there. I'm honored to just see you. You look good. I'm sure you smell good, but I know you look good. You look good. And I'm all excited about the Auburn Big Cat weekend. I think we flipped some folks over. I think they're going to be coming in. I don't know what Golish put in the Kool-Aid or the water down there. I do know they had a pool party. I'm sure there'll be some videos resurfacing, but people are flipping and flopping, and they are coming to Auburn, coming to the Plains, and of course Auburn will be at the SEC Baseball Championships, the whole tournament. I'll be there tomorrow. I may see you. So, Paul, talk to me about the Big Cat weekend. What do you think about the flips at Auburn, coming to Auburn?
1: Yeah, I was reading about that earlier. That's a big deal. I mean, Big Cat weekend is the de facto Super Bowl of Auburn recruiting. And to get that flip is a great indicator for Alex Golish. When you're a new coach and you have a lot of things stacked against you, you need momentum, Sheila. You've been in politics. You've been in TV. Yeah. You know what that word means. Mm-hmm. It means a great deal if you're a football coach this time of the year.
3: It does. And you know what? I think what Golish has going for him right now, without us watching a game, without a down being played, what he has is what the others did not do. And that's get in there, get the culture going, establish something so that these players see an end to coming to Auburn. I mean, they've got all this money out there. So he is doing something.
1: Thank you, Sheila. Appreciate it. Larry Templeton will join us next.
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0: the Hoover Metropolitan Stadium in Hoover, Alabama, which will be the center of the baseball universe over these next few days, and someone who played a big role in helping to establish this site here and the success of this baseball tournament is Larry Templeton, the legendary retired athletic director at Mississippi State, a school that takes baseball about as seriously as you can possibly take it. Larry, thanks so much for the time. Good afternoon. And I know you spent a lot of fantastic days and evenings at this stadium. How are you?
1: Well, Paul, I'm great. I'm looking forward to spending another week in that stadium. And it's hard to believe we're getting ready to play our 28th consecutive tournament there in Hoover. And looking forward to it.
0: Larry, I want to talk about something else that's going to be happening this week, but I do want to have you reflect back to that moment in time, because you'll have to help me, because, I mean, the baseball tournament bounced around a little bit. It had been here. I think it left. Take us back to that moment where you sat in those important meeting rooms when, and I know what an advocate for baseball you've always been, at a time when it wasn't cool to be an advocate for baseball. How did this thing end up here, and what made it so successful?
1: Well, Paul, we had originally played the championship at various institutional sites back before we brought the tournament to Hoover, and then we had moved the tournament to a couple of other cities and tried at a neutral site, and we were still kind of struggling when we fell into Hoover. And all of a sudden, it just exploded, and our fans loved it. You remember that we started out with a double elimination tournament. And then, you know, we've added some more teams, and we've added some more rules. But Hoover's just been a great host. And this Thursday afternoon, a couple of our old coaches who've been around this league for all of those 28 years will share some stories and recollections of some great games that we played there Thursday afternoon prior to the 3 p.m. game. At 2 o'clock in the Finley Center, Coach Ron Polk, who is the all-time winningest coach in Southeastern Conference history in all sport, and Ray Tanner, who's not far behind. I think between those two baseball coaches, Paul, they've won over 3,000 get that 3,000 games each in this league. So it's been a great history for those guys, and look forward to just sharing some of that old-time history.
0: Yeah, and for those who are unfamiliar, the Finley Center, I'm literally looking at it. Our set, Larry, as you well know, is set up in the along the right field line here at the stadium, and right outside the stadium, there is a pathway directly into that building. It's a phenomenal center named after the late Bob Finley, who was the legendary coach first at Berry High School, which became Hoover High School. So tell us a little bit more about it, because I know Tanner pretty well. He's won a couple of national championships. I think he just went in the Hall of Fame. Coach Polk, though, is somebody you're a little more familiar with than I am. All I remember him was for being one of the characters of the game. Tell us about what fans will hear from him.
1: Well, Ron Polk is the guy that fought for baseball against the NCAA for many years. Matter of fact, I was chair of the committee, and they almost kicked Mississippi State out of the NCAA baseball because of his campaign to challenge the 11.2 scholarships. And, you know, we've passed that now with the restructuring of NIL and everything that's going on in intercollegiate athletics. Baseball now has as many scholarships as they have team members, which is, in the Southeastern Conference, 35 scholarships for each baseball team. And I think, Paul, that's why you're seeing the competitive balance in this league. We've got eight teams in this tournament in Hoover this week that are ranked in the top 15 RPIs in the country. And I tell you, all eight of those teams could end up being the national champion. And we're kind of proud of be the national champion of the Southeastern Conference, because we've won six consecutive of the last six championships in Omaha. This tournament will have more teams and more balance than the national championship in Omaha later in the year.
0: And Larry, I want to go back because while in Starkville, it was always critically important, maybe at LSU, maybe Ole Miss, a couple of other places. But a lot of places, baseball was not taken that seriously. What happened? What made this such a critically important sport for the SEC?
1: Well, I think Ron Polk started it, and then I think LSU hired Skip Berkman. And between the two of those guys, they were both promoters. When Ron Polk first came to Mississippi State, I was an associate athletic director, and he convinced us that he just wanted to go out himself and sell a $25 season ticket. Imagine a $25 ticket for the season. And our fans responded. They bought the tickets, and they started showing up. Of course, winning helped, and he recruited some pretty good players. If you'll remember, early in his career, we had Jeff Brantley, who is a native, incidentally, a Hoover, was an outstanding pitcher that had a great major league record. And then we had Palmeiro and Clark, who both ended up setting major league records for home runs. And together, those three guys just kind of made us really competitive, and it became kind of a challenge between us and LSU, who could outdraw each other during the year. And then all of a sudden, some other guys said, hey, wait a minute. Looking around, Mississippi State and LSU can make baseball profitable. I think we can too. And as you go around this conference now, we probably have a 16 of the probably best college baseball parks in the country.
0: And Larry, did it just have a trickle down effect where one school looked at the other and go, we better get gear, because now everyone is challenging. We just talked to Coach Johnson from LSU. I mean, he's got the best program over the last couple of years in the country. He's won two out of the last three national championships, and here he is. He started the season number one in the country, and he's fighting desperately just to stay alive in this tournament, let alone the NCAA.
1: Yeah, I think that's what happened. I think when Mississippi State and LSU started showing our other institutions that you could draw fans in the springtime, it wasn't just spring football practice that attracted people back to your campus. Then we just, all of a sudden, our competition said, well, if they can do it, we can do it. And, the guys like Tim Corbin, at Vanderbilt, and the guys at Arkansas and the guys at Georgia started making a commitment and started recruiting. And we've got the weather advantage over the northern schools. So we've been able to out-recruit people in the past, and we just had great baseball. Matter of fact, I don't know the exact number, Paul, but I think we're 25 or 24. Six or seven more players drafted out of the Southeastern Conference every year. And if you'll recall back probably 25 years ago, most great baseball players in high school got drafted straight out of high school and didn't go to college. That's not what's happening now. Major League Baseball, because we've got such outstanding coaches in college baseball, have now begun to use the college program as a developmental league, and now the kids that normally were number one and number two draft choices for Major League Baseball are now showing up as freshmen on our various teams. Matter of fact, we have two freshmen this year at Mississippi State that turned down Major League Baseball to come and experience the college experience, and it'll pay off on down the road.
0: An amazing story of the history of not only Hoover butt of SEC baseball, and nobody better to hear it from than Larry Templeton. Again, Larry, just to make sure people heard you, Thursday, Ron Pope, Ray Tanner will be here before. Did you say the 3 o'clock game? Is that correct?
1: 2 o'clock, 2 o'clock before the 3 o'clock game on Thursday afternoon in the Finley Center. And I think we'll have an enjoyable afternoon listening to those two remarkable coaches.
0: That should be very entertaining. And Larry, thank you always. It's always great to have you on. We'll see you very soon. Larry Templeton, the legendary athletic director at Mississippi State. We are live from Hoover. We'll have the great Tim Corbin up with us in a few minutes. Won a couple of national championships at Vanderbilt. We already had Jay Johnson, who's only won two out of the last three. We are on the eve of the eagerly anticipated SEC baseball tournament, and your phone calls are straight ahead.
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0: Welcome back here on a Monday afternoon. Great to have you. We're in Hoover, Alabama. And let me check in with John up next in Memphis. Hello, John. Good afternoon.
1: Hey, Paul. Good afternoon. Thanks for having my call. I'm going to start on a lighter note. I graduated from Carville High School and played for Coach Terry Tippett basketball, who coached at White Station where you graduated. And so you had a great background at White Station, and Coach Tippett
0: absolutely
1: had a great run there at school.
0: How about that? He sure did. No, that's fantastic. I know exactly where you went to high school.
1: On a more serious note, Paul, as an adult, I served as chief of staff for Congressman Harold Ford Sr. in the 9th Congressional District. And I must say,
0: sure,
1: I'm extraordinarily disappointed in the state legislature of Tennessee for dividing the congressman's district into three and dividing the historically majority black city of Memphis into three, so that we no longer are going to have the 9th Congressional District as we once had it, as I served as the chief of staff there and in Washington. I'm equally disappointed in the state of Alabama, where I was born, where we're seeing the state of Alabama and other southern states taking similar action to basically diminish the majority black population under the 1965 Civil Rights Act to give them an opportunity to at least have a say in the legislature.

0: The NBA playoffs are underway, and now you can trade every game on Kalshi. 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On Kalshi, you're trading against other people in live market. 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K-A-L-S-H-I, Kalshi. Trade on anything.
1: Has taken the position that they're going to disenfranchise certain populations. And I believe that is a position that it should be seriously considered at this point in time, and that the parents to make a decision to send their children either to HBCU schools in those respective states or consider sending their children to state schools into states outside of the areas where they are making the decision, the legislatures, to basically disenfranchise a group of people. I happen to be Caucasian, and this is about black and white. This is about disenfranchisement. So I say that.
2: Let me ask you a question. You're about the 10th person that has brought this up, so I don't want to be dismissive and say this isn't an issue, because it feels like it is. Can I ask you a personal thing? When you say Harold Ford, you're talking about senior Harold Ford, right?
1: Yes, sir.
2: Okay, the only reason I bring that up is it has nothing to do with your subject, but I mentioned that I was on Morning Joe once with Harold Jr., and I told him this story very quickly. When I was in college, I sold suits downtown in Memphis at Goldsmith's. You may remember it. And
1: sure,
2: I was a terrible salesman, but my proudest day ever there is Congressman Ford came in and I sold him an olive summer suit, and the only thing that I regret is that he got stuck with me having to tailor it for him, and I doubt that suit ever fit him correctly, and I've been meaning to say something to somebody in that family ever since. But he was an incredibly gracious man, and it was a treat for a young person interested in politics to be able to meet him.
1: Well, Harold Sr. was a great congressman. Harold Jr. was a good congressman. I helped him with his campaign.
2: He was.
1: Both for the congressional seat as well as the senatorial seat that we lost to Bob Corker from Chattanooga. But at the end of the day, this is about sports, and I'm only sharing with you, I am disappointed in the state of Tennessee. And as well as other states.
2: I know Steve, and I saw his announcement the other day, and let me ask you, John, do you think that from what you said, and this is the most important question, do you sense that this is going to, because I answered a question earlier and I'm not sure I answered it correctly, but do you think this is going to gain traction with prospective athletes?
1: Well, I think it's going to gain traction with the population in general, and I do not want to put the athlete in the middle of this, but at the end of the day, individuals have to make a decision about what they're going to do with their lives, as will their parents. And this is a very serious situation. This is as serious as it was when they crossed the bridge there south of Montgomery. And you know what took place here in Alabama.
2: Sure. No, I do, John. And we're talking about the Edmund Pettus. John, listen, thank you for the call.
1: Paul, let me say one thing. I apologize for being on your show and talking politics. You're talking about softball. You're talking about sports, and that's an important thing. That's what your show's about. And I apologize to you and the listeners for talking about politics today. But, so I'll give it back to you, sir.
2: John, thank you. Don't apologize for anything. It's not like you're making a political campaign ad. I mean, it is an issue. And I've been asked about it now about 10 times in the last week, and your call helped me at least understand what is being said out in communities. Whether you agree or disagree, you can't undo something that could very well be an issue. Tim Corbin will join us next. He's won a few national championships for Vanderbilt. He will be right here with us, the head coach at Vanderbilt, after this. Paul Feinbaum here. You know, in the SEC, it's go big or go home. Zaxby's is doing just that with the new giant chicken finger wraps. These things are loaded up with three hand-breaded chicken fingers and bold flavors like chicken bacon ranch, buffalo blue, and Asian sensation. This isn't a snack. It's a full meal that shows up ready to play. If you're bringing that kind of appetite,

0: Right. 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Zaxby's.
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2: And we welcome you back as we continue live in Hoover, Alabama. And our next guest, I haven't seen him here on a Monday lately. Last year he won the tournament, I think, they've won it so many times, I lost track, maybe four. But the two-time national champion, also national runner-up, Coach Tim Corbin. Coach, you've got one of the great streaks in college baseball history that I know you and your fans, especially your team, would like to see continuing. So there's an urgency here.
5: Yeah, playing in this tournament, certainly we're going to have to do some damage in order to continue that. And I know that's been a thing for the kids, too. It wears on them. The walls speak a little bit at Vanderbilt. And in terms of doing this for a long period of time, they have the feeling that they want to continue that, but you can't play this game tied up, and you can't play it with a lot of pressures. So hopefully we'll get here and just have a good time, because we really do like coming here. This conference puts on a spectacular show for baseball fans. We really enjoy it.
2: I know there's more urgent things right now than enjoying the atmosphere and helping you, but I'm sure in the past, not that you don't get it every weekend, but how does an event like this that's intense and the crowds are jammed prepare you for what you're going to ultimately have seen so often later, probably in Omaha?
5: I don't think there's anything close to, whether it's a regional or super regional, that can compare with the environment. The environment is things like this, your show, the shows that happen before and after. It really brands. I remember when Dansby was here in 15, he went off in this tournament. And I'm not saying it's the reason he got picked first, but he played so well that, you know, he built more of a name for himself. So the conference continually does a great job of marketing these kids, marketing the baseball here, and certainly marketing the teams. And that's a big deal for postseason play. But everything here, I think, for the fans, you drive through that parking lot and you see all those trailers, and it's a fun sight to see for these people, and it's great for our kids to see and to be a part of.
2: I asked Jay Johnson this question earlier, and you are two guys with four national championships and endless number of appearances in the tournament in Omaha. I mean, it's a cliche to say this is a good league. We know that. But, I mean, both of you are sitting here on Monday afternoon. I don't know what else could be an affirmation for how great this league is. You know, the two most preeminent coaches are fighting right now to stay alive.
5: Well, you can't take success for granted, for sure. If you think you figured it out one year, you can be on the other side of it the very next year. And that's been seen throughout. We've been consistent for a long period of time, and it's been very difficult to do. But in a year like this year, we're 14 and 16, so we're not at 500, but we're close. 14 and 16 has been good enough in some ways to get to a regional after. But I think, like Jay, I didn't hear what he said, but I probably would share his sentiments. We talk a lot in terms of the conference and what it is, and I just think there's a balancing point that you have to have with your kids throughout the year, because there's weekends you play in this thing and lose, not like football, you lose and you're sometimes out of playoff contention, but here you can lose one weekend and then win the next two or win the next three and be right back at it. So it certainly humbles you in a lot of different ways, but just got to keep at it. It makes you tougher, and certainly those battle scars can help you move forward.
2: Your resume is self-explanatory, but when you experience something like this, Coach, I know there's always a reason. It's this one didn't happen. I mean, there's a myriad of reasons, but internally, you know who you are. You know what you've done. What do you process as you try to analyze it? I know maybe the analyzation is more for after the season, but you're one who I'm sure is always thinking about things like this.
5: Yeah, I think at this point right now, we're playing to continue playoff baseball more than anything. And it's, you know, it's a one game at a time type thing. I think, you know, for us, there's probably a little bit of context to where we are. But I think the biggest thing is we've been able to play through some tougher injuries from a pitching standpoint. We've balanced ourselves at some point in time. But I think right now all I'm thinking about is just how we can get through the finish line here and play deep into this particular tournament. Beyond that, sometimes when you're on the edge, you got to be thinking about other things in preparation for the finalization of certain things, which is sometimes overwhelming because that's the worst feeling in the world, is that last team meeting. And I would say that whether you win a national championship or don't win a national championship, saying bye to kids is very difficult because you spend 9 months every day with them, and there's a lot of growth that takes place, and there's only one team that can win it. And if you were doing this, and I know winning's important in this conference, if you don't, you're probably not gonna have your job very long, but at the same time, you have to find other things that are important besides winning and losing. And I think, you know, for me, through the years, the baseball has been obviously important, but used it to teach a lot of other things too, to help these guys as they move forward and after they get done with baseball, do something else.
2: I mean, I don't know. I'm just struck by listening to you say that because you're such an extraordinary coach. But after a season, it's not over yet. But mm-hmm. as you try to, you know, deep. I mean, there's no magic. But as you try to find the combinations that will help get you out of here and maybe to next week, mm-hmm. is there anything in particular you lean on? Because I mean, there's baseball, but it's a thinking game. It's just mm-hmm. not. One equals three. Is it just the experience of your career?
5: Yeah, I mean, I think so. I mean, right now I'm leaning on the fact that we played in a tough league and we're 14-16 and we've got to do damage inside this tournament. So I think that's really all that matters right now. But I'm pretty good about processing what's present and what's in front of me, and then leaning on things after it happens. But right now, really, all I want these guys to do is get comfortable, get in this environment, play good baseball.
2: Well, let me end on a lighter note. I think the world of you, and I think you're one of the bright minds in any sport. But you somewhat disappointed me a minute ago when you said you actually have paid attention to this show a little bit. I mean, I'm sure that's just for comedic relief.
5: No, I mean, I love your callers, and I love how you handle them, too. I mean, Maggie and I mean, there's many times especially in the offseason, I mean, we travel with Clark and the football team, and we still go see James and watch his games, and now at Virginia Tech, I'll be able to do that. But when we do those events, we listen to you, and we listen to your callers. And I love it because, you know, the rapport that you have with them, and you're very gracious with them, but they feel comfortable enough to be able to share with you. And you're, in a lot of ways, Paul, and I think you know this too, the SEC has become an important thing, but you're a big part of it because you're a voice of the SEC.
2: Thank you.
5: And whether it's the SEC Network or even ESPN, we certainly take great pride in listening to you.
2: I've always been one of your biggest fans. I am now your number one fan.
5: Thank you.
2: Coach Tim Corbin, thank you. It's always great to see you.
5: Thank you, Paul. Really, likewise,
2: better,
5: thank you very much.
2: One of the all-timers joining us here, Coach Tim Corbin of Vanderbilt. Oh, a couple of national championships. He won this thing last year. It's an endless list of accolades. Thank you very much, Coach. We'll be right back.
5: Thank you.
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0: And welcome back, and we are here in Alabama. That's a few miles north of where we are, and that person sitting next to me is Pat Smith, who's a co-host of Three Man Front on WJOX. You just got selected, I think. I've lost track of how many years as the top show in Alabama, the top host.
1: Four.
0: Just four?
1: Just
0: four in a row. Yeah. I knew you when you were just a lowly producer. Pat, for those of you who don't know, used to run this show for me and was really the person who came up with the concept of the Feinbaum Show. Why did you do that? I had a good career going as a newspaper.
1: I was young, I was dumb, I was coming out of college, had nothing else, so why not?
0: Well, let's talk a little bit about some things that are happening in this state, because nobody has a pulse on Alabama and Auburn better than you do. And I'm reading that another big weekend for Alex Golish at Auburn. What can you tell us?
1: Yeah, he got a big four-star offensive tackle committed this morning, Paul. What was interesting about this recruiting battle, because, you know, Auburn's done really well in the Southeast, but when you go up against Penn State and you go up against Notre Dame thought they had this kid out of Delaware. Then all of a sudden, Auburn comes in and they make the deal and they make it happen. So, yeah, Golish is doing some really good things, not only here in the South, but also nationally, trying to get the program back elevated the way it used to be.
0: Yeah, I mean, it's just, I mean, we don't need to, beat up on Brian Harsin and Hugh Freeze, although it is entertaining. It's entertaining in the sense of how just epically bad they were and how Auburn could have found itself in this situation. But you talk to high school coaches, you know all of them. I mean, is the vibe that this program finally back on track?
1: Yeah, I mean, one thing's for sure. I mean, Alex Golish is very honest, and with his relationships that he's developed already with the coaches, it's already gone a very long way for Auburn in recruiting battles in the state of Alabama. So, you know, it's a situation where, like you mentioned, Paul, because of what you had under Hugh Freeze and Brian Harsin, it was non-existent. So, yeah, Alex Golish, they've got the momentum from a recruiting standpoint, and that has to make Auburn people feel real well right now.
0: And then there's Alabama, which continues to recruit at an all-star status. How do you explain, we're 3 years removed from Nick Saban, but from a recruiting standpoint, nothing seems to have changed.
1: No, Paul, I mean, the biggest thing, and we talk about it all the time on Three Man Front, is the situation from nationally recruiting-wise, Alabama continues to be a top three, top five program. The issue has been transfer portal. You know, have they been able to go out and utilize the monies that they have to try to bring in guys that will be able to contribute to the program? And that's what's frustrated fans, because let's just be honest, they have not been able to hit those home runs in the transfer portal like other schools in the conference.
0: So how do you explain, and I don't want to make light of recruiting, you better recruit well, but you probably better hit the portal better.
1: Yeah, you have to supplement what you do from the recruiting standpoint. Because let's be honest now, Paul, back when you and I first started covering this, you would have kids 3-4 years at the school. Now you might have them 1 year. So you better hit the jackpot when you go recruit these high school kids, because if not, that transfer portal is going to become more problematic.
0: Talking to Pat Smith, the host of co-host of Three Man Front on WJOX, our flagship radio station here in Alabama and Birmingham. And I want to, you know, go retro for a minute here. I remember last year you were out here. You happened to be, I think, sitting with us a year ago. It was a year ago today when we heard the news that Larry had passed away, Larry from Shelby. And it got me thinking, and I occasionally put you on and hear that. Put you on all the time, but I occasionally hear somebody bring up some old caller. I've tried to explain this show to people, but you were there, and maybe I've just forgotten. But how do you explain the genesis of this show to someone landing from Mars?
1: Well, I mean, it has changed a little bit because of, obviously...
0: Well, we know it's been ESPN-ized.
1: No, I wasn't going to say that. That's Jim from Tuscaloosa gave me some notes to talk about on the show today, but I didn't want to go there. No, I mean, it's changed in relation to some of the things that you and I did back in the early days. We wouldn't have a job.
0: No.
1: I mean, you and I, Linda and Leanne would be yelling at us constantly because we wouldn't have a job because of some of the things that we did at the very beginning. But no, I will give the credit, obviously, you were, from the very beginning, you told us, you said, look, we want to be able to have people that listen to this show to have a voice. And that was very important. And I think that's why we were very early on in the process, because other shows around the country, they wanted to do their hot takes, but sure. You wanted to give the equal voice to the fan and to the callers, and that's what this show continues to do.
0: We're talking to Pat Smith, and part of the reason for that, Pat, is that, as you know better than anyone, I mean, I started my career as a newspaper columnist, and as a sports columnist, you have the voice, but no one else does. And I know people, again, that was also at a time when that was a relevant part of media, and this show was a way for people initially to react to what I said, because there was no real way. And then as the newspaper industry completely imploded, this thing started to take off. And we had guests. People always say, well, did you used to have as many guests as we had? Well, no, we never had that many. I mean, but we had some, I would say we may have gone a week or two sometimes with a hand. I mean, we did not have a lot of guests.
1: Well, the one thing, and I'm sure the guys back in Charlotte probably know this as well, too, there would be times that I would book a loaded show, and I would feel great about who we had on, mm-hmm. and then all of a sudden we'd take a phone call in the first 5 minutes of the show, and you'd call me in there, and you'd go, hey, we got to audibleize.
0: Yeah,
1: get rid of everybody. And I'm like, but Paul, I worked like 2 weeks to get this coach on, and you're like sorry, but this is more important. We got to hear from the fans, and that's what we did.
0: But that's, I mean, I knew... I don't know who the coach was that we canceled, but it was just going to slow down what I really loved, and that was the interaction. There were some shows that, I'm much calmer now in my elder state that I try not to. I just have learned when I see some of the guests that we have to take a deep breath as opposed to react immediately.
1: Well, I like to think of it this way. We were Twitter before Twitter.
0: Yeah, I think that's a great...
1: Because we were able to do stuff instantaneous, people getting reaction from you, reaction from your column, reaction from something you said on the show, whereas now people go into social media, they want to post things of that nature, whereas the radio gave those people an outlet.
0: Yeah, and I think... and people... Another thing people ask me about is the callers, and I think... And you were at the vanguard of this, but we knew the callers. You came up with a luncheon once, a Christmas luncheon. We had events around the state every year, and so we knew these people. They weren't just a voice on the phone from somewhere else.
1: No, and that was a lot of fun, because we would do that tour right before the caravan, before the start of the football season. And we really got to know the Tammys and the Shanes and the Legends and all those people that so many of your listeners and callers to the show call family now.
0: Right.
1: And that's how we developed that rapport and that one-on-one relationship with those callers.
0: I mean, I couldn't help. So the other day on Jocks, I flipped it on Saturday. There's Legend doing a radio show. About 2 hours later, I was someplace and they had a bunch of TVs. And there was Legend doing a TV show. And I'm thinking to myself, are we responsible for that?
1: I believe we were, Paul.
0: It's kind of like, it's kind of like, being a parent or a grandparent or adopting. I mean, I'm looking at that's ours. That guy right there wearing the Alabama cap, sunglasses, looking gangster. And I just, I'm proud of it.
1: I embrace it. I mean,
0: a lot of people, look at it.
1: It's not a negative; it's a positive, right?
0: And I think we embraced it. And I think, I love, because everybody in the industry at the time said it wouldn't work. You could tell the story.
1: It will be in the book, Paul. How many meetings we had in Bristol, Connecticut, about certain things?
0: ESPN didn't want any callers.
1: That's a fact.
0: But the fact that through you shepherding it, we gave a voice. And as we close this hour, I can't help but reflect back to about this moment 2 years ago when we heard that Larry had passed away. And there's a picture of Larry up there, and that is Charles from Realtown.
1: Yep.
0: who in his day was about as great a caller as we have ever had. Pat Smith, thank you so much for being with us.
1: Always my pleasure, Paul.
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0: And we somehow made it to the second half of our program. That is the field, the outfield of Hoover Metropolitan Stadium, Hoover, Alabama. May sound like a small town, but I think it's the fifth largest city in the state of Alabama. And this week it will be the largest because the SEC baseball tournament starts tomorrow morning. And Coach Nick Mingione joins us. And Coach, I was just giving you a hard time, the Kentucky coach, because last year you had your family, especially your son here, and he must have a good excuse not to be here.
1: He's got school, Paul. He's got school. But there's no doubt that 11-year-old is back home watching right now. He's a huge fan of yours. And, you know, I'm just thankful for how good you've been to him. Not only when we're on stage and on camera, but off. You've been really good to him. And he cherishes those pictures. So he was just watching.
0: There's well, no doubt. I can't wait. Hopefully we I feel like there's a pretty good chance we'll be up there this fall. Make sure you bring him out. Well, I'm just going to make him the co-host of the show on one Friday afternoon.
1: Now, be careful. He might take your job one day.
0: No. By the way, if he would like it today, I know, my boss is just right over there. I think we can cut a deal very quickly and probably economically for the company. Well, you're here to try to make some noise. A couple years ago, you nearly made it to the final day of the tournament, an amazing run, and I know that's the goal, is to get to Omaha and make a run. So what can you tell your fan base and the rest of the SEC fans about this week?
1: Well, it's this is one thing that we haven't done yet in Kentucky baseball history is check the box of SEC tournament champs. And as you mentioned, a couple of years ago, we were close. But this is one where, make no doubt about it, like we want to win it and do something that's never been done in Kentucky, Paul. When I got to Kentucky, that was one of the things I wanted to do, were do things that never been done. And this tournament championship is definitely one of them.
0: And I don't want to make light of this event because it's such a big deal. And this week it will feel like Omaha around here. You won't find an empty seat, the RV lot, all the things that people know about. So in a world where we tend to pay so much attention to the end, what would it mean? And I answer part of my question by saying, is it because it hasn't happened?
1: That's what we want to do.
0: Yeah.
1: You know, we were just talking about Reeves, and one of the things Chris and I talk about all the time is we don't want to give Reeves things. We want to give them experiences. So a good friend of ours, Larry, is going to give Kristen and Reeves an experience, and they're going to come down tomorrow for the game. And they're going to get a chance to fly down and watch the game and do that. But same thing with our team. I want to give our players experiences that they'll never forget. And in 2012, when I was at Mississippi State, we were fortunate enough to win it. And that team will never forget that. And anytime you have an opportunity to win a championship, it's an experience that they'll cherish forever. And not only do you want to do that in parenting, I want to do that with our student athletes. I want them to be able to say we were the 2026 SEC Tournament Champions. And then the ring will be nice and all that, but the experience of that is something that I want our players to have.
0: But you just explain why sports are so great, because I'm about a million years older than you, but I think back to those moments as a fan or as an athlete, as average as I was, that still live with me and will live with your son and hopefully live with your players forever.
1: You know, you bring up a good point, because in 24, when we qualified for the College World Series, we were able to do it at Kentucky Proud Park, and that very next day, we had our temporary bleachers out there in left field at Kentucky Proud Park, and I was just up there just soaking it all in, and Mitch Barnhart calls, and he's like, hey bud, I'm just checking on you. What an amazing leader he is. You and I had some great conversations about him off the air, but he said, what are you doing? And I said, I'm just overlooking the field, just thinking about everything that went into us making our first ever trip to the College World Series. And I'm thinking about Mitch, all the people that were here last night, and all the kids that had an opportunity to watch that game with their families that they'll never, ever forget. And to your point, that's what sports does to us. It creates memories, and those are our future fans. And that's how we're trying to build our program and just reminiscing on that. So to be able to do that here would be special as well.
0: Well, that's amazing. I'm particularly curious as we continue our conversation with Coach Mingione about, you know, we make such a big deal about basketball and football and the changing world with NIL. How does it apply to your sport?
1: It's alive and active. And, you know, for years, I've always said that our sport chases what football and basketball does. If you want to look at where our sport's going to be in 2, 3, 4 years, I always just look at those sports. We usually chase them. And so, yeah, this has been around for about 3 or 4 years now. So what's going on in those sports? It's going on here in our sport. But at the end of the day, is there more money involved than ever before? Is there more things? Yes. But one thing that hasn't changed, at least from my perspective, is the development of student athletes. Like, I want to help and continue to develop our student athletes. That's on the field and off the field. And I would tell you that the coaches in our league would echo that, right? So that part hasn't changed. We're still developing student athletes at the end of the day.
0: And in that development, I mean, I know you have to deal with the portal. Everybody does, but I don't want to say one's more important because it changes depending on who you have. But has it affected the recruitment of high school players as opposed to what you deal with every year in the portal?
1: Yeah, it's a really good question. I get that question a lot, especially from the high school parents. And the things that I like to share with them is, you know, last year in a regional elimination game, we started 4 freshmen. This year, for most of the back half of our year, we've started 3 freshman positional players. Wow. So for us, and we feel great about where we're at. And so we believe you can do it with freshmen. You can do it with guys that have been in your program, like Tyler Bell is a second year high school player, and you do it with fifth year portal guys. So I think it's like any other recipe, Paul. It's like trying to find that right balance. But for us, the high school student athlete is the foundation of where we want to be.
0: Coach, we deal with all kinds in the coaching world, but you're in rarefied air with a degree, I believe, in aerospace engineering. You have a minor in psychology or something. I can't talk aerospace, but I would like to talk psychology because you admitted that you and Reeves have heard this show. Okay. Is there a way for you to help us understand, not baseball, but the folks that call in this show? Because I don't have a degree in psychology, although I desperately need one.
1: A good friend of mine one time said that people that call in or comment on your social media or about you on social media, they're fans. And someone once said to me, well, you know what fan is short for? And it's like fanatic. And I'm like, is that good or bad?
0: I think it's great.
1: Same. Like, Paul, this is just hearing the last segment about how far you've come. And we all have a journey and a story. You're right. I have an aerospace studies degree and I got a minor in psychology, right? But like at the end of the day, like we're dealing with people. And to me, like when I tell you Reeves is a huge fan of yours, it's because of the way you've interacted with him. Like the way you've built this is like through people, the way we've built our program, and we want to continue to build off with great coaches like Coach Madison, everyone else that coached before me, that it's like you're still dealing with people. And that's kind of where I was going with before. And it's like when you understand that and you value people, you have a chance to have success. And I'm confident. That's why you're sitting here on doing this set all these years. It's like you understand and value people. And in our profession, it's what we're dealing with. Yeah.
0: Well, I have not, we haven't made out our schedule yet for the fall, but there's a game second week of the year that looks really inviting, that may lead us to Lexington. And if it does, to an SEC showdown, I would hope that Reeves could drop by and we'll see what kind of a sportscaster he is.
1: Yeah, he would love that. And he would certainly love that. And we'll get him on here, get him on set.
0: We will. Coach, all the best this week and the rest of the year. Thank you so much for coming by.
1: You're welcome. I'm looking forward to competing with our team. I love our team.
0: I hope you get that title here. That would be fun to watch.
1: We'll go for it.
0: Thank you, Coach.
1: You're welcome.
0: Coach Nick Mingione joining us from the University of Kentucky. We'll talk to Ole Miss's baseball coach a little bit later, plus the mayor of this community on what this event means to Hoover, Alabama. We'll be right back.
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11: And Ian. 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

0: This is a story breaking right now. Very interesting. The University of Florida, which has had some difficulty filling the president's position. They had Ben Sasse, and then he left, and then they hired the president from Michigan, and he was approved by one board and not another, has landed on Stuart Bell. And Stuart Bell recently retired from Alabama as the president there. Nick Saban is part of the release. He, of course, was there not when Saban was hired, but for most of Saban's career. Let's continue with more phone calls here, and Bash is in the Zoom. Bash, good afternoon.
1: Afternoon, Paul. Man, it is an honor to be coming at you where you're live from the Hoover Baseball State Championship for the SEC Championship, Paul. My bad. But I wanted to ask you, was it a surprise in the beginning of the show that you had Jay Johnson on and none of the radio listeners, including Augie, could listen to him?
0: No, and we're going to replay it a little bit later because it was a really good interview, and certainly Jay Johnson's the most intriguing coach here, considering he won the national championship last year, and more than likely will not even be going to the NCAA tournament this year.
1: Right, Paul, but is it not like surprising to you that a man who supports his baseball team through and through is criticizing them currently when they won two out of the last three national championships? And he's so delusional, Paul. This man is obsessed with me. So let me offer some advice, Paul, and you can agree with me or disagree on this. Don't you think it's a good thing that some college coaches don't succeed all the time? Because let's be honest, Paul, where's Tony Vitello, the coach for Tennessee right now?
0: Well, I believe he's coaching the San Francisco Giants.
1: Right.
0: And you're right. I mean, it was so weird talking to, you know, probably arguably the two best coaches in the league, depending on the year. Corbin, I mean, four national championships between them. And I think, you know, each has a runner-up. It's like interviewing Steve Sarkisian after a 5-7 season, or that's actually a poor example because Sarkisian's never won the national championship. Kirby Smart is the only point of reference. Coach, I know you don't really want to be here at the play-in game for the 12th place in the SEC so you can get into the 56-team new CFP tournament. But I mean, there's just no comparison.
1: No, you're absolutely right, Paul. But that's what I'm saying. It's comparable, like I was using the baseball example, but you can apply it to every sport in our conference and the whole country. But specifically the SEC, when our coaches in any sport, Paul, do so well, that's just an instance that the professional league above us calls them and takes them away from a program building.
0: Oh, without a doubt. I have no control over what they do, but it's fairly unique to talk to both of them, and just to, you know, because it has to be humbling. I don't know what it's comparable to, but.

0: The NBA playoffs are underway, and now you can trade every game on Kalshi. 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
1: Today, and I'm driving along, and all of a sudden I see Mountain Brook in a pass. You're stout now when you have your own exit off the interstate. And then I passed here, and it was like 144A historic sites, and it had a caricature of you, the Paul Feinbaum Museum, this way. And it was stunning. I always love driving up North Alabama on the interstate. North Alabama's a beautiful, beautiful area. And
2: it is.
1: I love the mountains. I saw something today I'd never seen. There's a Statue of Liberty out that way. And I don't know who put it up, but it was just...
2: I know. That is the entrance to... were you between... 459, was that before you got to Leeds?
1: In 20. Yeah, up in that way, yeah.
2: Yeah, that is, I'm trying to remember the backstory on that. That was owned, I think that's a symbol of the Torchmark company, which is based in Birmingham.
1: Well, I tell you, I'm driving along and I see that, and it's just something that just is refreshing about that. I mean, it takes
2: it's beautiful.
1: Back to the elementary years. When you did the Pledge of Allegiance and you sang the song and you did a prayer and you know, a lot of people, like, I've never seen the Statue of Liberty, and that may be the closest thing I'll ever see, but it's so authentic looking and detailed, and it's kind of touching. You was talking earlier about your show and talking about you came on, and you and Pat, I would have loved to have been there when Pat was, you know, the thought was first crossing his mind and kind of entering, and him thinking, what was he thinking and what was he drinking? And you separately kind of having an idea or not sure how the two of y'all actually connected and made that conversation happen. Because it's very interesting the way y'all have done this. And the way it's morphed, you know, watching Legend, I mean, that's a first. I mean, you got a guy that's busting it on every end he possibly can. He's working hard, too. I mean, that's really hard work. And, you know, it's also morphed in another direction. You would actually had the little chat room in the beginning where, you know, people typed and that kind of thing with, I think it was BRC. But you also have the Zoom callers now. And we used to send videos to you, and you played them. But the Zoom callers are morphed this year that nobody else is doing when it just comes to regular people, and all the people that are participating are doing a very good job. And then you have the after hours thing, and AJ's kind of held that thing together by himself for the better part of 2 years. But the backstory on that is, as he was doing all of that, there was 50 or 60 people that got involved, maybe 70 people. Then all of those people morphed into other spaces. So there's about 500 people out there in the spaces that are because of your program. It's amazing stuff taking place this year.
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